0: Netherlands and Japan, they currently lead the group 4 points each. If results hold, both are through to the knockout round. Earlier, finals from Group E, Ecuador tops Germany 2-1. Ivory Coast defeats Curacao 2-0. Germany, Ivory Coast, Ecuador, all through to the round of 32. Tonight, 10 p.m. Eastern, Group D, USA versus Turkey. Sixth all-time meeting between the two sides. The series is tied. Two wins, two losses, and a draw. Also in Group D, Paraguay versus Australia at 10 p.m. Eastern. The U.S. has already clinched the group. I'm Phil Constantino, Westwood One Sports.
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3: And we bring Rick Stroud in on our guest line here, writer from the Tampa Times who's been covering the Buccaneers. Rick, it's Pat and Brad. Thanks so much for joining us, man. How you doing?
4: Hey, guys. I'm doing well. How are you?
3: Good. We're doing great. Rick, Bucs GM Jason Licht was on your podcast recently talking about the Baker Mayfield contract negotiations, amongst other things. So we literally could not find a more perfect person to talk about it. Baker is heading into the final year of his three-year $100 million deal, and I know Bucs fans are getting impatient about there not being a deal done, especially since Baker said he would not negotiate once training camp started. So what's the latest on these negotiations, and how confident are you, based on what Jason Licht said to you, how confident are you that a deal will get done here in the next few weeks?
4: Yeah, I think the most important thing Jason Licht said was just how much we love Baker Mayfield, and I don't think that's overstating it. And I think it goes all the way to the ownership. I think you have to understand that this is a guy that, followed Tom Brady, which is a hard act, right? But did it with authenticity, has gotten into the playoff multiple times, and is really, sort of just kind of been the leader of this franchise since he got here in an organic way. So, look, they love him as a quarterback. He is 31 years old. These are not small deals, right? He's on the last year of his $100 million, three-year $100 million deal. He's going to make $40 million guaranteed this year. They just paid him a $30 million roster bonus. He'll make $10 million in base salary and maybe another $5 million in incentive. So it's not like he's not being paid, but it is a contract year. And what Baker has said is, hey, I want this behind me by the time we hit training camp. Now, everybody in the Bucs organization, they do not fear that Baker will be soured by this, that he'll be less than if he doesn't have a deal. They know Baker's going to ball, and he has said as much. But I tend to think my experience is that when two parties want to get something done, it gets done. And sometimes it helps to have that deadline. But we're still several weeks away from training camp. I think it happens. When exactly, I don't know. But, you're looking at a guy that's probably going to make more than $50 million a year. So those are large deals. Is it a three-year guarantee? Is it four? Those are all things that agents have to hash out. So he wasn't happy with the first offer. They didn't even respond to it in terms of a counter. So they are ways away, but we still have time.
5: Rick, let's talk running backs down there in West Florida. Bucky Irving's slow recovery from a shoulder injury may be murkier than the reflection pool. What's the latest on his physical status? And assuming all parts are healthy week one against Cincy, what's the expected split between Bucky Irving Kenneth Gainwell, who's came over from Pittsburgh this offseason, and Sean Tucker is going to be a full-blown RBBC. Todd Bowles did recently describe Irving as his 1B, not 1A back. So how do you see this backfield shaping out?
4: Yeah, you know, I mean, I think that Bucky's going to be ready for training camp. All systems look go on that. And he did have a tough time last year with the shoulder and the foot injury. We've seen him do some things in the off season. But I would say that, look, when you sign a Kenneth Gainwell, who was the MVP of the Steelers, by the way, and you sign him to a 2-year, $14 million deal, that's not backup running back money necessarily, right? So I do believe that they're going to go with the hot hand. I think they understood that last year, and they had a different offensive coordinator, obviously. They're going to go back to more outside zone runs, which should help Bucky, and certainly Kenneth Gainwell can run the same plays, but hopefully keep him a little healthier. And I don't know that you want him touching the ball more than 15 times a game, right? I think they overused him a little bit, even as a rookie. He got beat up last year and got beat up early. So I think the plan is to, you know, give these guys some equal amount of carries, equal amount of reps, go with the hot hand for sure, but not overwork anybody. And, you know, the interesting thing about the running back room is that they're all about the same size. You know, Rashad White is on to Washington now, and you've got a bunch of guys that are between, you know, 5'10", 5'11", about 205, 210 pounds, and yet they're interchangeable because they can all catch the ball. I think Sean Tucker, who we don't talk about much, is their short yardage guy, goal line guy. He had 7 touchdowns last year, a little more physical, but not big in stature. So it'll be an interesting room. And I think the plan is, though, you know, let's see if we can use these two guys equally and keep them both fresh for the whole year.
5: Wow, hot hand. That's a phrase that has fantasy football managers already tied in knots, Rick. I can tell you that right now. Let's go to the wide receiver room. It's crazy. I love Kenneth Gainwell. I think you're onto something with that one. I'm going to be a heavy investor in him in my fantasy leagues. I'll tell you that. Let's talk at WRs. Emeka Buka exploded off the blocks last season, only to plummet in the second half of the season. He topped 45 yards in a game only once from week 11 on. What explained the sharp downturn in your estimation? How did he look at OTAs and minicamp this offseason? Are you high on him being more consistent this fall? 1,000-yard receiver this year, more sophomore sensation than sophomore slumper. What are your thoughts?
4: You know, I think last year was interesting. You know, he came off a long season at Ohio State. I've talked to Emeka. And, you know, you have that 16, 17 games, whatever, and they go to the combine, and then you're doing all the pre-draft stuff. And he started off very hot. I mean, I think the first 5 weeks, he was a rookie of the year favorite. I mean, this guy had almost 500 yards receiving, about 6 touchdowns. And then you're right. I think after that, after about October, he had one 100-yard receiving day. Now, part of that is Mike Evans and Chris Godwin got hurt. He was, you know, moving around a lot, playing all 4 receiver positions, not really a Z receiver, or an X receiver, I'm sorry, for Mike Evans. You got a lot of cloud coverage. And obviously they were doubling him all over the field. And so he needed other guys to step up. I think now he's going to settle in at that Z position. And I think he's going to be very effective there. Chris Godwin is back more healthy than he was last year for sure. You've got Jalen McMillan who, you know, somehow managed to survive a very scary injury with his neck, broken neck, and then came back and played really pretty well the last 3 weeks. But I think this guy is going to be a factor. They're very deep at the receiver position. And Ted Hurst, kid from Georgia State, is going to take over that X position. He's not Mike Evans. No one expects him to be. But that's going to allow Emeka, I think, to stay at one position more than playing like, you know, 3 or 4 different ones. I think Emeka is going to rip it, guys. I think he's going to have a tremendous year. I think this is a 1,000-yard receiver every single year he plays in the NFL. He damn near did it last year with just one 100-yard game after October. So I look for him to have a not a good year, but a great year. I think he's going to be their lead dog.
5: Oh, that's spicy. Mm.
3: We love that. We love that kind of conviction here on the show. We're talking about Rick Stroud, who's been covering the Tampa Bay Buccaneers for the Tampa Times. He's also the co-author of The Player's Coach with Tom Moore, and he hosts Sports Day Tampa Bay, a podcast which you can find anywhere you get your podcasts. Make sure you check it out. He just talked to Bucks GM Jason Light the other day, And we've got him here on BetMGM tonight. Brad Evans, Pat Boyle, Westwood One Sports. Rick, last year the Bucks lost their grip on the NFC South, even though they won that phase.

0: seasons, I think it was. And at the end of the day, I think you have to look at the health. And no one cares about injuries, right? But this offensive line was never together last season. When they're together, they're top three, top five offensive line in football. Baker Mayfield has shown what he can do. But defensively, guys, look at what the changes that they have made. I mean, they brought in some guys not with just size. They've gotten bigger on defense, but they also got some snarl too, right? A'shaun Robinson, Jeremiah Trotter, Alex Anzalone. These are guys that are alpha guys that Todd Bowles wanted. If they can stop the run with a front seven, that enables a guy like Antoine Winfield Jr. to come back in the mix and make plays all over the field. He was kind of their deep center fielder by proxy. You know, he had to stay back and kind of defend that deep middle. I think they're going to be really better on defense, and I think they're going to run the ball. I don't know who's going to run the ball on them, by the way. And remember this, Reuben Bain Jr., that dude is a stud now. And I've watched football a long time, and if I'm wrong, I'll be the first one to come on your show and tell you I was wrong. But I'm telling you, when you get the pads on this guy, he's going to be an edge rusher that will be talked about as defensive rookie of the year. That's how good I think he is. And so if that defense can hum and you don't have to score 30 points a game, I think the Bucs are going to be right in there to win the division again.
1: Ooh, nice. Rick, let's go back to wide receivers. You mentioned Jalen McMillan earlier. Is he poised to take a significant leap forward in his game with Mike Evans now in San Francisco? And among the overall offensive options on this Tampa squad, do you feel McMillan possesses the most breakout potential?
0: I agree. I totally agree. And I think the guys, in his receiver room will tell you that Jalen's had the best offseason. Look, what he went through, guys, was unimaginable, right? When you have an injury like that, very scary. He managed to make it back last year and for the final two or three games. Not only that, but he pushed a 100-yard game against Miami. This guy is a difference maker, and he has an appreciation for every day that he's out there on the football field. But he absolutely can stretch a defense. He's got verticality, unbelievable athleticism. And when you're playing off a guy like a Mecca Buka, when you got a Ted Hurst who can play that X receiver, when you got a Chris Godwin, right, who's a possession guy that can play inside in the other slot, I think Jalen's going to get a lot of looks one-on-one, and I think he's going to rip it. So, yeah, I agree with you. I think if you're picking a guy on this football team that's a sleeper that no one's talking about, that's going to have a big year, it'd probably be Jalen McMillan. So providing that he stays healthy, they have a lot of good targets on his team. Look, you can't replace a Mike Evans. Nobody's going to do that, right? But in some ways, the great thing about Mike is that teams, you could dictate coverage. You know what you're going to get. But also maybe a good thing is, too, that without Mike Evans, even though you can influence coverage with a Ted Hurst or something like that, you know, all those guys – are going to be open. All those, Baker can just go to the open guy, right? And I think he's good at that. If he reads it out, they got weapons. But I love Jalen McMillan this year. I think he's going to be a breakout player.
2: Good stuff. Having a great time chatting with Rick Stroud right now here on BetMGM tonight. Rick covers the Tampa Bay Buccaneers for the Tampa Times, and also he's the co-author of The Player's Coach with Tom Moore. Rick, finally, Baker Mayfield isn't the only one hoping to get a new contract before the season begins. Defensive centerfold Vita Vea is heading into the final year of his deal. I saw some speculation about some potential blockbuster trades with him, the Buffalo Bills, and some other teams. And then you got linebacker Yaya Diaby and guard Cody Mauch heading into the final years of their rookie deals. So I would say, are you confident, or how do you think Tampa will be able to retain all four of those guys, Baker, Vea, Diaby, and Cody Mauch, or do you ultimately think one, if not more, of those guys are going to end up being free agents next year?
0: Well, it's tough, right? Because it's an allocation system. You can't keep everybody. I think in the case of Vita Vea, I talked to Todd Bowles about him, and he literally told me last year, he goes, there's one guy on this defense that I can't replace. And I was like, okay, there's a lot of choices here. He said, that's Vita Vea. And what he means by it is there's nobody like him. I mean, you can't block him with one guy. You simply can't. He's going to push the pocket. He's going to occupy four hands, right? He's going to create space for other guys like Kalaja Kansi or as we talked about, Yaya Diaby. So, look, I don't know that Vita's looking to break the bank per se. He's 31 years old. He's about 15th.

0: in the NFL among defensive tackles. He should be in the top 10. I think if you add another year and average around $22-23 million a year, you'll probably get him, you know. Maybe you get him on a two-year deal, one year added. We'll see how that works out. Yaya Diaby, to me, if Reuben Bain is all that I said he was and other people think he is, Yaya is going to have a big year because last year he was double, triple team, chipped on tight ends and running backs. He's going to get you 7-8 sacks no matter who's blocking him. But the guy, I think, with somebody on the other side is going to have a big year. Now, all these guys can play out their final year of the contract, and then there's still time right until next March to re-sign them as free agents. I don't think anybody's going to be franchised here unless maybe it's Baker Mayfield. But the Mayfield contract is going to be a big one, and we'll have to see how that goes and who plays after that. I know this. They want all those players back. There's not one guy you just mentioned that they don't want to be a Buccaneer, maybe for life, right? We'll see about Yaya Diaby and just kind of the year he has. But, you know, there are worse things to do than let a guy be under his contract year and be motivated and then earn that new deal. And don't forget, you still have the possibility of a franchise tag for any or all of them. So I think they get something done with Vita before the season starts. I know he was a hold-in during the mandatory minicamp. I don't think that'll be the case in training camp. But I'm pretty confident that deal gets worked out, and we'll see about the others.
1: Rhett, great stuff, man. We really appreciate the time. Training camp just around the corner, and we hope to catch up with you very soon. Thanks so much.
0: Great talking to you guys. Thanks.
2: Thanks, Rick.
1: There you go, Rick Stroud, Bucs beat writer for the Tampa Bay Times, also co-author of The Player's Coach. Awesome. Make sure you check out that book. He wrote it along with Tom Moore. Check out his podcast, Sports Day Tampa Bay. He just had the Bucs GM, Jason Light, on his podcast to continue to get those updates on that Baker Mayfield contract negotiations. We'll talk about that when we come back. And then we'll also get into our Tampa Bay three-point stance. He's Brett Evans. I'm Pat Boyle. Phone number to join the show, 310-840-4910. 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
3: A shocking NBA trade sends LaMelo Ball to the Timberwolves for Naz Reid and a heap of draft picks.
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3: Ball joins Anthony Edwards in Minnesota to form one of the most exciting 1-2 punches in the league. Will it be enough to get past the Spurs and Thunder? Westwood One Sports.
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1: It was all a dream. Welcome on back, BetMGM Tonight, Westwood One Sports. He's Fred Evans, I'm Pat Boyle. Phone number to join the show, 310-840-4910. You could call, you could text, 310-840-4910. We'll get back to your calls and your texts in just a little bit. Any of the conversations we've had so far, any of the topics we've discussed, but want to thank Rick Stroud for joining the show last segment. Covers the Buccaneers for the Tampa Times. Had Bucs GM Jason Light on his podcast just a couple of days ago where they talked about the Baker Mayfield contract discussion and negotiation. And so, Brad, before we get to our little fantasy football soiree for the three-point stance here, I mean, I got to be honest. I tend to lean on the pessimistic side of the Baker Mayfield contract negotiations. I don't know if they – I don't think they get one done before training camp. And I think Baker Mayfield is a man of his word. Right. I mean, like the guy plays like he lays his body on the line every single week. He is a badass. He don't take no BS. He's a guy that's been polarizing for a while. And over the last couple of years, he's turned into one of the better quarterbacks in the entire game. And look at where the Buccaneers are headed. Like, do you have a lot of confidence that this team is the best team in the NFC South? Because I don't. And I think Baker Mayfield might be looking at a sinking ship, no pun intended, and thinking, man, you know what? I don't think any quarterback wants to have the lack of security of going into the final year of a contract without that guaranteed money coming after that, because who the hell knows in a game like football and all the injuries that could happen on any play of any game. I almost think Baker Mayfield is crazy enough to say, you know what? Screw it. I don't want to be here long term. I'm going to bet on myself. I'm going to ball out despite this team maybe not being that great around me. I'm going to get another bag, and I'm going to get it from a team that is starving for a quarterback next year because there are plenty of them every single season. And so if that contract don't get done before July 18th or whenever the hell Bucs training camp starts, Brad, I don't think there is going to be a contract that gets done.
2: Yeah, I think that's a very fair and warranted perspective, and I think that may be a very accurate prediction as well. Like, he does stick to his guns, very strong convictions that Baker Mayfield has, and, you know, if he believes in himself, and I think he does, a confident guy, a guy that's really beloved in a lot of locker rooms. I actually love Baker Mayfield. A lot of people got annoyed with his, you know, commercial prowess that he had as a member of the Cleveland Browns, but he's a funny guy, and a guy that is somebody that, you know, is attractive from a statistical point of view, really an infectious personality. And I think he could absolutely go out there and shred the competition this season. This could be a borderline career year for him. You know, if, you know, the wide receivers live up to expectations, a lot of people are going to write off Tampa because Mike Evans is now gone. And, you know, Mike Evans has been a king of consistency, good for 1,000 yards every damn year. Anywhere between like 7 to 10 touchdowns every damn year on top of that. But, you know, as Rick laid out, Emeka Buka could really be a breakout, be a king of consistency in year two. He seems very strong in that belief, does Rick, and I tend to agree with him. We're going to get more on Buka here in a second. Jim McMillan is a guy that's got a lot of buzz this, you know, entire offseason, and Rick just rubber stamped that. Yeah, it could be a full-blown RBBC, but I think he's got a top 15 defense and support. I mean, Baker Mayfield could absolutely ball, and he's the type of guy that is clack-a-clack willing to roll the dice. So, yeah, I wouldn't be at all surprised. They'll get a deal done by the end of July at their, you know, set deadline. He may just say, screw it. Put the money on green, spin the roulette wheel, and I'll get paid next offseason, likely by somebody else.
1: Yeah, and I mean, we'll get, let's without further ado, let's get to our 3-point stance here, because at the end, we always do over under team wins. And before we do that, we give you our favorite player prop play and the best fantasy value. So, Brad, looking at this Buccaneers offense here, Baker Mayfield under center. You mentioned the trio of running backs, Bucky Irving, Kenneth Gainwell, Sean Tucker, the receivers, Chris Godwin, Emeka Egbuka, Jalen McMillan, the tight ends, Cade Otton, Payne Durham, and an offensive line that, when healthy, should be one of the better offensive lines in football. Who do you think brings the best fantasy football value to the Tampa Bay Buccaneers this season?
2: Well, I tell you what, Rick just gave me some more clues on where they're going to go with this backfield. Criminally undervalued right now is Kenneth Gainwell. Very appropriate last name because it's what he does. He is a picture of efficiency. RB34 in early fantasy baseball drafts at 100.52 in average draft position. That's just outrageous how underpriced he is. On a guy that I am going to be heavily invested in. You're basically paying an RB4 price tag, borderline RB3 price tag at 12-team leagues for a guy that I think is going to be a surefire top 20 running back in half point or full point PPR. That's answer points per reception leagues. You look at Kenneth Gainwell, projected according to my Clade ESPN, to only have 483 yards on the ground with 4 rushing touchdowns, but 52 receptions, 353 receiving yards and a pair of receiving touchdowns. I think honestly Clay's algorithm is underselling the overall potential. Like he's going to be at least 1,000, if not 1,100 combined yards. I think, 50, 55 receptions about right. It could be 7 to 9 touchdowns in total. He was number 2 last season, a member of the Pittsburgh Steelers, and fantasy points per opportunity among all running backs in the NFL. He had the 5th highest target rate, number 6 in yards per touch at 5.5, number 4 in yards created per touch, top 20 in yak per attempt. Force a missed tackle 19.2% of the time. You mentioned that stout offensive line. Clay projects them to be the 7th best run blocking unit in the NFL this season. Strength of schedule's not great. It is the 11th hardest entering the regular season in the NFL for a fantasy running back. But Gainwell will turn a tidy profit. I believe in him. I feel very confident in this one. RB34, right around pick number 100. Go the extra mile. Go an extra round early. Get Kenneth Gainwell on your roster. He's going to have a great year.
1: I like that. I like that a lot. And I'm going to go to the receiver position here. And I know that they're like 30 is the new 40 in the NFL, right? You hit 30 years old and you all of a sudden you become a fossil, but and here is always the caution tape. If he can stay healthy, because that's been a problem the last 2 years. He had the gruesome leg injury 2 years ago, but if he's able to stay healthy, I still think Chris Godwin is a heck of a receiver. I mean, he's going to be number Emeka Ekwuka might have a great year. Like, he's going to line up more in the slot. Chris Godwin is the number 1 receiver on the outside now. With Mike Evans, Chris Godwin is still a heck of a receiver. And if he can stay healthy, I think he brings you a hell of a lot of fantasy value. He is wide receiver number 44. His average draft position is 103. He's getting drafted right after Gainwell. I mean, you're looking at it in a 10-team league. You're looking at the 11th round. In a 12-team league, you're looking at the 9th round here. That you can get Chris Godwin, who might be the number 1 receiver for the Buccaneers. And 2021 to 2023, 3 straight 1,000-yard seasons. Now, again, he had the gruesome leg injury in 2024 and then only played 9 games this year, this past season. And so the numbers don't look great. But if Chris Godwin's healthy, I trust in Baker Mayfield. They still have great chemistry. And if you think Chris Godwin is washed up, well, week 17 against the Miami Dolphins, 7 catches, 108 yards, and a touchdown. I still think Chris Godwin has it, and so I think he brings you a tremendous amount of value, considering Emeka Egbuka, who, Brad, I think we're going to be talking about here in a little bit. He's wide receiver 20, and that might be fair and justified, and it might be undervalued. But Chris Godwin at wide receiver 44, again, as always, with any player you talk about in the NFL, if he could stay healthy, he is much better than that, even at the age of 30. All right, favorite player prop play for the 2026 season, Brad, for you, for the Buccaneers offense, would be who?
2: It's definitely Emeka Egbuka, over 875.5 receiving yards. I love it so much. Let's go in and do this. I'm going on vacation. I got to say hello to my little friend. Daddy want, daddy need, daddy gotta have it. Let's go, baby! We got some people in training working the board here on BetMGM tonight. That's the cue. Daddy want, daddy need, daddy gotta have it to drop this legend. There it is. Without further ado. Yeah, crank it, baby. Oh, heck yeah, baby. Little Peter Gabriel, my life. Love that song. Love that jam. Breaking out the sledgehammer. You just heard it from Rick Stroud. Rick goes, you know, I throw out 1,000 yards. And he goes, yeah, that's going to happen. As long as he stays upright. You know, it's a violent sport. Never know. The injury imp always looking, as I always say, yada, yada, yada. But if he plays maybe even like 14, 15 games, he's going to reach the number needed here. All we need is 876. It's an extraordinary value in my mind. Yes, he had a horrific second half to the season last year. As I mentioned, didn't even top 45 yards in all but one game after week 11 last year. But the target share is going to be there. A guy that's got the shimmy and shake, the separation skills overall. He was number 6 in total air yards, number 2 in unrealized air yards. So, left a lot of that production on the field last season. That should improve. He was only number 94 in catchable target rate. The chemistry will probably bubble a little bit more in year 2 with Baker Mayfield. And number 15 in total yak. So, he's very dangerous. The ball in his hands after the catch. So, the guy's got all the skills to pay the fantasy bills, all the skills to pay the betting bills as well. Over again, Emeka Buga, 875.5 receiving yards. That's why I broke out the sledgehammer.
1: Yeah, and I like Emeka Buga to get those yards as well. I like him to score some touchdowns this year, Brad. He had 6 touchdowns in his rookie season, and we talked about the faint and stark drop-off he had after week 5. I mean, he had 5 of those 6 touchdowns in the first 5 weeks of the season. Now, is he going to have a nuclear first 5 weeks of the 2026 season? Well, probably not. But for the entire year, 6.5 touchdowns, I'm going over as well. And I love everything that Rick Stroud was saying about Emeka Egbuka. So you're taking his over yards. I think he could score 7+ touchdowns. That's plus money right now with our friends at BetMGM. Emeka Egbuka, big year. Rick Stroud said it. Me and Brad likey what we hear.
2: Yep.
1: And we think Emeka Egbuka is going to have a big year building off of what was a great start to that rookie season before injuries took their toll on the Tampa Bay offense. But finally, Brad, can this Bucs team regain control of the NFC South division? They won 4 straight times before slipping up and losing it in the final week of the season to the Carolina Panthers, despite the fact that they beat them. Our friends at BetMGM have the Buccaneers win total at 8.5. They think they're a 500 team, basically. 9-8, 8-9. What do you say, Brad? Over or under 8.5 wins for the Bucs this season?
2: The over is plus money at plus 110, and that's awfully enticing. I'm not supremely confident, but barely going to eke over. I think they get 9 exactly. So again, I'll take the 8.5 on that over. Projecting at 9 wins, according to my clay at ESPN, 50% or greater win probability in 11 games, Clay has them as. It might be a little bit aggressive. Probably in a somewhat easy division, 9th easiest overall strength of schedule. Probably going to be a top half offense. I think they're going to be a top half defense. I think they just do enough to get to 9. However, I think New Orleans wins this division. I think they win 10 games. And I know they're like 3rd on the list. A lot of people even have like Carolina ahead of the Saints, but don't sleep on the Saints, folks. I think that's got to be a better than advertised defense. And that offense is going to click with Chris Olave on the field, Tyler Shuck and Jordan Tyson, who they invested a top 10 pick overall in. So, I will take the over 8.5 win. So for Tampa, they're going to be nose and nose with the New Orleans Saints this year.
1: Yeah, I'm going under. And whether it's 8-9 or it's 7-10, I think the Buccaneers finish under 500. Look, I mean, this defense was old and aging last year. And I know that they tried to replace a lot of those pieces, right? They bring in Alex Anzalone from Detroit. They bring in Christian Roseboom from Carolina. They draft Reuben Bain, who had the big slide in the draft. I just don't think it's going to be enough. I think the secondary has issues. I think the pass rush lacks a lot of punch. And yes, they're okay at stopping the run, but I just don't think the defense is any good. And I also don't love the hire of Zach Robinson coming in as the offensive coordinator here. So look, I love me some Baker Mayfield, but I just don't think this offense is going to click the way they think it is. I think they lack some star power. I know I just gave some credit to Chris Godwin, that if he could stay healthy, he's better than wide receiver 44. And you and I both love Emeka Egbuka's chances this year, but I don't love the tight end room. I don't love the running back room. And I think this division, as mediocre as it is, I still think Carolina is the best team in this division. You'd like New Orleans. I like Carolina. Both of us, though, think that Tampa Bay is not the best team in this division. And I don't think they're getting into the playoffs again. And Todd Bowles, who I feel like we kind of unilaterally as football fans, like, think of Todd Bowles like, yeah, I mean, he doesn't really do anything special. He's not a great head coach, but he finds ways to win. I think that whatever magic he has been harboring inside of the Raymond James Stadium, I think it runs out this year. I think 7-10, I could even see 6-11 for the Buccaneers this year, and that doesn't necessarily mean you got a bad season coming for Baker Mayfield. I don't like this Bucs team, Brad. I just don't.
2: Wow. Wow. Yeah, look, I think it's a bit of a coin flip on how they're going to perform this year. I just think the defense is going to be better than advertised. And I have faith in Baker Mayfield. If he doesn't sign that contract, man, that's what you call money motivation. And again, if McMillan breaks out, if Buka breaks out, I don't give a damn who's going to be the most valuable running back with that full-blown committee with Sean Tucker and Bucky Irving and my guy Kenneth Gainwell, Kate Otten at tight end. Can't forget about him. Had some decent games last year. They're going to win 9 games, but I think they're going to be towing that 8-9 line come season's end.
1: 310-840-4910. Any of your calls, any of your texts on the Tampa Bay Buccaneers this year, what you think they will look like? If you think Baker Mayfield will get that contract negotiation and that contract extension done before training camp, you can call, you can text 310-840-4910. We will get to your other calls, though. When we return, we got some folks that want to talk baseball. And plus, we'll do a little baseball history as well when we return. And Brad, we've got some breaking news on the Let's Go Streaking. We'll get to it as well after this quick break. Yeah. He's Brad Evans. I'm Pat Boyle. This is BetMGM Tonight on Westwood One Sports.
3: A shocking NBA trade sends LaMelo Ball to the Timberwolves for Naz Reid and a heap of draft picks.
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3: Ball joins Anthony Edwards in Minnesota to form one of the most exciting 1-2 punches in the league. Will it be enough to get past the Spurs and Thunder? Westwood One Sports.
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1: Welcome on back. BetMGM Tonight, Westwood One Sports. He's Brad Evans. I'm Pat Boyle. Phone number to join the show, 310-840-4910. We'll get to a little fun factoid about this day in baseball history here in just a little bit. But let's get to some phone calls first. Ross is in New Jersey next up on BetMGM Tonight. I think this is the first time I'm talking to our guy Ross since the Knicks were crowned NBA champions, and hopefully he is still soaking all of that up because he's also a Mets fan, and that is the opposite end of the spectrum right now. Ross, what's going on, brother?
2: How's it going, man? Brad, good hearing from you two guys. Yeah, man, listen, first off, Pat, I don't think I'm ever going to stop soaking it in. My first ring will always be my first ring. And it was so special, you know, just the way, like, tracking the whole run, obviously, calling it to your guys' show. And just overall, like, the whole run, the dominance that came with it, I'll never forget in my whole life. But luckily in this city, the orange and blue skies haven't changed in the forecast. They just went from sunny skies to when it rains, it pours. Because as I'm talking to you guys, it's now a multi-run deficit. Nothing new in Queens. One of the most, if not the most incompetent franchise in all of sports. And my biggest worry is, look, you could have had doubts about a guy like a Simeon, who's up there in age, Louis Robert, who's had injury issues, Jorge Polanco, who's had injury issues. But when Bo Bichette and Freddie Peralta are the two that worried me the most, because when they come here, pretty much everybody and their mother love the additions, and they come here and they're just as bad as everybody else on the roster. That makes me think it's something above. Listen, I'm no fan of Stearns. I'm no fan of Mendoza. I'm not even a fan of the owner, Steve Cohen. But that just tells me there's something above everybody else. Two pretty much universally, objectively good signings or acquisitions come here are as miserable as everybody else. That's what gives me no hope that it turns around. Bo Bichette goes from hitting 350 to you know, .125. Freddie Peralta's ERA is north of 10, it feels like. I mean, I heard somebody say they wanted Dylan Cease. Dylan Cease this year, or Freddie Peralta last year, was better than what Dylan Cease is doing this year. Bo Bichette was flirting with batting titles. They come here, and they're not even MLB players, bro. But listen, man, Pat, like you said, I'm gonna soak up this Knicks title as much as I can, because I don't know when I'm getting another one in any other sport, so. Thank God for that Knick run, man, but it's looking bleak in Queens, man. When is it ever not, though?
1: Yeah, that's fair. That's fair. Ross, good stuff, brother. Good stuff, man. I mean, he's right, right? I mean, like, objectively, Bo Bichette, great player. Freddie Peralta, one of the best pitchers in the National League. They stink. They stink.
3: They're bad. They're bad.
1: All the injuries are one thing. Guys that are proven all-star caliber players coming here and having the worst season of their lives. It's baffling. It is just baffling what the Mets have done to that fan base. And one half of a season of a miracle where, I mean, look, they get to the NLCS. Sure. Yeah. You can't take that away. But like outside of that, Brad, the last 6-7 years, man, it's been a joke. And when Steve Cohen took over, you thought, hey, gone are the days of the Wilpons, because we're always going to have a top three payroll in baseball. And if money can't buy you championships, hell, it should be able to at least buy you playoff appearances. And they haven't. It looks like they're going to miss the playoffs for a second straight year. Just brutal.
3: It doesn't matter. All New York fans are playing with house money right now. Just continue to party. Continue to bask in the glory of the beloved New York Knicks. And forget about the summer. Go, you know, forget about the action, at least on the field. Go to the beach. Spend it with your loved ones. Continue to, you know, drink in celebration. Forget about baseball. Focus on the Giants. Nobody gives a damn about the Jets. Sorry, Jets fans that may be listening. But the Giants are at least a hopeful franchise. So baseball season may be a wash in Queens, not in the Bronx. But it doesn't matter. The Knicks still won a title.
1: That's right. That is right. 310-840-4910. All right, Brad, let's get to a little baseball history. Little fun factoid about this day in baseball history. Go ahead and give us one. What you got?
3: All right. On this day in 1868, the Forest Cities, an amateur team organized by the Forest City Baseball Club in 1865, endure a devastating defeat when they are pummeled by the Philadelphia Athletics 85-11. Let me repeat that. A baseball score, 85-11. A professional Forest City team will take the field next season, losing the first pro baseball game ever played in Cleveland when they dropped that one by a more respectable 25-6 decision to the Cincinnati Red Stockings at Case Commons. 85-11 on this day in 1868. Crazy, huh? I mean, how long did that game take? How many pitchers? Was it one guy who had 85 earned runs on his resume at the end of the day? Old-timey baseball, man. It always is nuts.
1: Yeah. 85-11. I mean, my
3: God. Was that you, Pat, you're throwing from your baseball days?
1: I hope not. No, as much as Combs likes to give me crap. No, please. My God. I mean, what, you know, they usually cut off the drinking nowadays, what, like the sixth inning or the seventh inning? I mean, I don't even know if they sold alcohol back then in the stadium, but when do you, like, you think they probably had to cut off alcohol sales and, like, they probably ran out in the third inning of that game.
3: I think the players drank all the alcohol before the game, if they had any alcohol sales, and the old Tommy baseball days, eh?
1: That is true. All right, Brad, so you are going on a little vacay. Whatever you'd like to share, however personally you'd like to be here, what are you looking forward to most from a little Evans vacay coming up?
3: I might drive to Indiana. I might buy some explosives. It is America's 250th birthday. And I may make a road trip up to Michigan. In the southwestern part of the state, may drive up to the northwestern part of the state, traverse the fantastic dunes and the coastline, drink some fine wine, eat some delicious cherries, and just soak up the scenery. It's a really beautiful part of the country, though. My God. It's going to be rather switchy here the next few days. We're going to have heat indexes around 110, but your boy's got to pull the backyard of Casa de Evans, so I'll at least be able to cool off there. But looking forward to take a little road trip with the missus.
1: Mm. All right, brother. We'll bid you adieu. We'll talk to you soon, and I'm going to miss you. I'm going to miss you, man.
3: I'm going to miss you, too, and hopefully when I come back, the Cubs are just – going to be rocking and rolling. Maybe they could play the Mets another dozen times.
1: Coming up next, more on the LaMelo Ball trade.
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0: U.S., the game didn't matter in terms of the knockout stage of the World Cup, but it was pure pain. Last kick of the game goes in the back of our net. Not a fan of that. I imagine you might be going through a little bit of after I'm seeing some New York metropolitan news. What's your morning like?
1: Yeah, you know, it was interesting to me. Yesterday was I know it was painful for them to lose, but it didn't matter. So when I watched yesterday's match, it was more just enjoying the moment and looking at SoFi Stadium, which has just looked glorious throughout this. I don't know why they're playing the final at in New York. MetLife, I guess I understand because it's New York. I just don't like that stadium very much.
0: Nobody does, Vinny.
1: SoFi Stadium and Allegiant, you know, to me are the two best stadiums in the league. Or really in North America. So looking at the spectacle of it all and, just enjoying it. So I didn't really go in with, God, America's got to win tonight. You know, it would have been great, but you know, and from what I understand, I guess some of those guys were backups, right? That they played.
0: Yeah, there was nine changes. So, they were so essentially the entire second unit playing against, Turkey.
1: Yeah.
0: Neither here nor there. Still wanted them to not lose in heartbreaking fashion.
1: Yeah, I mean, I get that, but I also saw the
0: big picture.
1: Getting some of the younger players and some of the backups. You never know; you might have to rely on them at some point to do something special here. But yeah, the New York Mets, kind of as expected. There was no other way that they could have let that continue to go on. The Mets have just been, you know, playing just terrible baseball, and it's ugly baseball, and they're making that. There was a game a couple days ago where they had six errors, all five infielders committed an error. It's just gotten uglier and uglier and uglier, and somebody, you know, ultimately was going to have to, you know, pay a price for that right now, and it was the manager, Carlos Mendoza, and so they'll move on. It's just been a really bad year for the New York Mets. Like, it's kind of inexplicable, but guys just haven't, you know, played very well. And it was weird because during spring training, and I'm kind of a geek with baseball, so I'm paying attention to everything from spring training on. And just the level of sloppy play that was going on in the spring. And I remember, you know, fellow Met fans were like, oh, it's just spring, they're working on it. You know, they'll get the defense taken care of. You know, but it was just like weird base running errors and just sloppy baseball, even during spring training. And you kind of think, okay, that's going to get squared away. It's spring, you know, they're working out the kinks, but it just never did. And it's why they're in the predicament that they're in right now and, why they have to fire their manager. And, I would imagine that's the first of many moves that's going to come because, you know, people like Steve Cohen, the owner, the richest owner in all of baseball, he's not going to really stand for that level. And he wants to win championships, and so that quest continues. And now they got to find a different manager, and who knows what else.
0: Yeah, so tough going there in Metland. But I think New York they're still riding the high. That is the New York Knicks. Is that fair to say?
1: Yeah, but I mean, that's half the fans are Met fans, half the others are Yankee fans. So, yeah.
0: There's not just an overall glow of just happiness in New York. It's already, all right, what's the next one? Oh, we're firing our manager. All right, move along. Let's figure that one out. So if half the fan base is angry, there is one other, so before we get to our topic of the day, it was a little bit, interesting IG story. From former Raiders safety Jonathan Abram. And I had to double check this because it was just very random, right? But on his Instagram story, Abram put, "I miss playing inside you," showing a shot of Allegiant Stadium. "Josh McDaniels ruined everything we built. He should be arrested for sabotaging the organization and going back to New England." Now, this obviously caused quite a reaction out of Raider Nation online in the midst of it. Once people realized, I think a lot of people thought it was a fake thing, but it was almost too random. And then you check, and there it is on his IG story. I don't know how else to react other than, all right, I guess that's Jonathan Abram's take. I don't know how else to choose.
2: I don't know. It felt some. When he said, I miss playing inside you, and then you had to really take a second to notice, like, okay, he's talking about Allegiant Stadium. I'm like, Jonathan Abram, man, what are we doing on the Instagram story? Then it's all starting to click. He goes on to comment about Josh McDaniels.
0: Yeah.

0: was very quick from nostalgia to, you know, disappointment to just pure anger.
1: But it shows the fact that, you know, there's still some resentment from former players, felt the way that fans still feel about Josh McDaniels. I mean, it's an overall lingering feeling that is still in the fan base and clearly still with the players.
2: Yeah, Jonathan is somebody that I got to know really well when he was with the Raiders, and I won't get too much into it, but just kind of a little family connection that sort of brought us together. And I didn't really know too much of Jonathan other than covering him, but then honestly, over the last probably half a year of his stay with the Raiders, he and I got kind of thrown together in a certain way, and spent some time with them, and off the field and everything like that, and ended up getting a totally new appreciation of Jonathan Abram, and sort of a better understanding of some of the things that he was going through, and some of why he might have been the way he was, whether it was in the locker room or everywhere else, when he was inside the building and everything like that. So I saw that, and I owe him a text on that one to find out what was going on. But and we've continued, over the year since he left the Raiders to kind of stay in touch, check in from time to time, and I'm going to definitely do that now. But I know that, the way it ended and everything was that whole thing, and it's interesting, not just Jonathan, but I've run into with my new job, and it takes me to other buildings and other places, and invariably you run into somebody that was part of all of that, right? That went through all of that, whether it's an assistant coach or another player, that was just a really weird time. And one of the at least from the coaches that I've talked to, many of whom needed some time to kind of get it back together. Like that took years off people's life. That whole situation. And how it just didn't come together and how it didn't work. And I know some of the players went through that. And I know, again, talking to some assistant coaches, how they went through that and have landed elsewhere and, have kind of a new appreciation, for coaching and for football, because going through that, it was miserable. Quite honestly, there's no other word to describe it, but it was miserable. And I don't want to say that it took years off people's life, but it really brought some people to their knees, basically, and had them questioning, is this really what I want to be doing? It was that painful. And so it just didn't work. And, talking to somebody just recently about this, who was front and center on that staff, and it was like, man, when you think about some of the moves that were made coming off that 2021 season, which they went to the playoffs, right? They went to the playoffs in 2021, but it was such a kind of unlikely, miraculous sort of, there were some situations that happened in the quarterbacks that the Raiders played against over the last four games of the season, that 2021 season, that, we all know it, backup quarterbacks in one situation, the Cleveland Browns brought up a guy that was on their practice squad and hadn't been in their building very long, and he's the starting quarterback against the Raiders in a what turned out to be a very meaningful game, but all setting up for 2022 as if this was, that Raiders team was a playoff team, and now it's go get Davante Adams, which in retrospect was the wrong move to make. The Raiders weren't ready to go make a trade like that. They weren't in a position from a ground up standpoint to go invest a first and second round pick in Davante Adams. But the point is, Davante wanted to come here. How are you going to say no to Davante Adams, who wanted to come to Vegas and play for his hometown team and play for his friend, Derek Carr, coming off a playoff season? Let's build on this. And it was hard to say no to all that, and they didn't, and they did make the trade. And it just wasn't the right time, and nothing, there was just a lot going on that year. And Josh McDaniels, I know that the fan base never supported him, never liked him. I always sensed that on my radio show that I was doing at the time. And, so there's no honeymoon, to speak of. And then it didn't work out, and it went bad. And then they figured out what they figured out, their assessment of Derek Carr. And then they pulled the plug on Derek Carr. So it was just kind of a bad situation. But in retrospect, they should have just kept rebuilding. They should have never traded a first and second for Davante Adams. They should have just looked at the situation and said, this is a playoff team, quote unquote. But is it really a playoff team? Cause Vince, we talked about this yesterday. What did they win 9 games the year before?
0: Yeah.
2: And let's build off that, the momentum of that. It was important to win nine games, which it was, and it was a great experience, and all those guys that went through that in 2021, I'm sure they look back at that fondly. But what did it really get them? It didn't carry over from one season to the next, and that's why, as we were talking about earlier, would you trade nine wins for the development of Fernando Mendoza? I don't know about that, you know, necessarily. I want, if I'm the Raiders, I'm thinking long range here, not just a temporary nice feeling of nine wins, which I know that would be great, and I know that there's people in the fan base that would really love that. But somebody, I don't know if you saw this one on Twitter, somebody responded to what we were talking about the other day and said, I'd rather have nine wins with Fernando, Kirk Cousins than seven or eight wins with Fernando Mendoza. I'm like, I can't subscribe to that. Seven or eight wins with Fernando Mendoza coming off a 3-win season and him getting the experience that he would be getting in that, to me, is way more valuable than nine wins with Kirk Cousins. I don't know. Am I seeing it wrong, Vince?
0: No, I agree with you on that, in that respect too, because I sit there and I look at, I think we talked about that. I think I even said 6 to 7 wins. I'll probably still take that with Fernando, because that's a building block. That means you are creating good moments, a lot of positive moments within a season, with your face of the franchise, your number one overall pick. So I would definitely say that the overarching theme of that one was the mystery bag that was, could be a really rough rookie season, a really great rookie season, or you just desperate for wins. That was more so gauging the temperature of Raider Nation of where they're at with a Kirk Cousins in the fold, knowing Fernando is the face and the future of the franchise. And, you know, it's funny, when I saw the Jonathan Abram post, though, I kind of felt responsible, Connor. I kind of felt like it was our fault, because we were talking about a lot of negativity about hated players, who does the franchise hate, what play. And Abram might have been listening on his drive passing Allegiant Stadium to Raider Nation Radio 920, the morning tailgate. I'm not quite sure when the picture was taken. You know, it could have been a later gram, as they say. And who knows? Maybe he just was in his feels, and he was looking back. He was like, man, missed playing inside that building. Really hate that guy.
2: I felt that with Jonathan, you know, he came in with a lot of fanfare, and he kind of, if you go back and look at the scouting report from him coming out of college, it clearly explained who he was as a player, mm-hmm. right? He wasn't your traditional go cover a bunch of guys safety. He was a knock them around.
0: The torpedo. Yeah.
2: Yeah. Yeah. And that's what he ended up being. And he ended up getting hurt. He ended up hurting a couple of his teammates because he was such a physical force out there. And, it just was a square and a round peg, which, you know, when the Raiders have seen a lot of that over the years with some players that they drafted. And I felt, getting to know him, I felt really bad for him, because trust me, he heard all of that talk, and he felt all of that talk, and it really did mess with him a little bit, like the hatred and the the anger, you want to call it. So it makes you a little bit careful, Vince, when we do talk about, and I know that it's a fun topic sometimes, who's the most hated and all that. But we also always have to understand, and I guess this opens the door because Jonathan, you know, put that post out there and we're talking about him, and you just brought up, is he one of the more hated Raiders? We always do have to understand, and I know it's sports, and I know that, you know, as fans, you could be a fan and do whatever you want, but please always understand that there is a human face and a human person with regular human, you know, everything, emotions, that's always on the other side of that hate and all that kind of stuff. And if you want to direct it at a particular player, and I'm not trying to get all moral here or anything like that, but getting to know somebody that felt that wrath, I would just say be careful sometimes on that, because what you think might be innocuous, what you might think isn't being heard or truly being felt, trust me, it is.
0: Well, just to be clear, I never said is Jonathan Abram.
2: No, I know. But you were, you know what I'm saying? Like you just brought up that.
0: Well, no,
2: because I remember how much it took out of him.
0: Okay, well, I'm making sure I'm being clear. I'm not saying, did fans hate John? He was never even part of the topic.
2: Yeah.
0: His Instagram post elicited a response of him throwing hate towards Josh McDaniels, which followed up our conversation yesterday of, for fans, which NFL players do you hate because of the rivalry? Not as humans, but
2: right, right.
0: I get what you're saying, but I'm making it clear that that was in no way pointed toward a particular Raider.
2: People were down on him. I just remember all of that and remember talking to him about that. And he's like, I'm just out here trying to do my thing. You know, it's like, I hear you, Jonathan. You know, and he felt like the media painted him in a different position. And I told him, I go, Jonathan, I go, is it the media or is it social media? Because if you go and look, and I went and looked at his timeline, he was getting it, man. There were people that were coming after him, and it was fans, quite honestly. And so he's like, yeah, I know, social media, you gotta be able to separate the two. I go, no, you really do have to separate, the two, because those are two different entities. So, that's another topic, I'm sure, for another day, because it is pretty serious, John, you know, and we're seeing players like, what do you make, real quick, we'll get to our question. Another social media post from Brandon Ayuk. Is somebody trying to help this guy at all? Because what he's doing right now, Vince, if you were the Commanders and he's doing what he's doing to try to get to your team, do you want anything?
0: I don't want any part of it.
2: Right?
0: I don't want any part of what's happening right now.
2: Does anybody near him, and I wrote about this in a column, like, hey, it's time for somebody that's close to him, somebody to try to intercede here, whether it's some help that he needs or some guidance that he obviously needs, because that ain't getting it done right there. That's not getting it done right now. Putting yourself out there like that on social media to try to get from one place to another. And there, I just feel like there's some deeper seated issue going on right now. That can't be like his real plan of attack. Something is going on, and I just wish for him, somebody close to him, and maybe they've tried, and it's one ear and out the other, but that's the wrong way to go about it. And that, he's not doing himself any favors. And if I'm the Commanders, I'm like, no, I don't want that drama. Does it not remind you a little bit of Antonio, Brown a little bit and how all that went down with the Raiders? Like, what are we bringing into our building here?
1: I want to ask you, Vinny, just because you're a little bit more connected with some of the teams on the West Coast, with this whole situation with Brandon Ayuk, I mean, yes, he's running around flaunting that he has the money. We understand that this is a guy, like you just mentioned, is having some issues off the field. He still is a talented player. He's coming off the injury. He does have a relationship with Jaden Daniels. Dan Quinn is known to be a bit of a player's coach where he can kind of help get guys in, work around them, things of that nature. But if you're the 49ers, do you even want to play ball with this? Is that something that you're even willing to entertain? Or is this getting to a point to where it's now getting ugly? And you just say, hey, if you're not going to show up to camp, you're still under contract, sit out the year, and that's your money.
2: Yeah, well, number one, no, they don't. The 49ers don't want anything to do with him, and they've made it very clear. He's played his last down with the 49ers. But from their perspective, they're still holding

0: continuing to hold on to him rather than just release him and let him go on his merry way. And if somebody out there wants to give him another shot, then so be it. I don't really know the answer to that question. They've been very, very kind of guarded in why they're proceeding the way they're proceeding, because that relationship is over. And to the point where, and this goes back to there, he has to be dealing with something. I mean, you guys don't know the amount of money that he's cost himself in guarantees that they just said, we're not paying you, because he wasn't showing up for his rehab, and he wasn't, you know, even when he was hurt, you know, you still have to come into the building and you still have to take care of, otherwise you have maybe an understanding with the team, but he didn't have that understanding with the team. Like, we need to see the progress. We needed you to be working with our doctors and our medical staff and our trainers to get you back right, because we're paying you a lot of money and you're a valuable part of this team and we care about you, but we need to see you. You need to be showing up. And he stopped doing that. And they voided the guarantees. So we're talking like over $30 million in guarantees that he's cost himself. Like, who would do that? What's going on that would even put that into your head? Like, hey, this is the right approach. So something's going on, but that relationship is definitely over.
1: Strange doesn't do it justice, because, I mean, you could
0: turn on a dime, right?
1: You could. Well, I mean, a couple things here. One, the 49ers have been so open about willing to trade him and move him, right? But they haven't. And obviously you need a dance partner. But I do wonder, and I've wondered for a little bit now, even before these social media videos, I just wonder if the 49ers refuse to release, and less about the compensation and more so protecting him from himself in terms of just, you know what I mean? Like, I don't know how.
0: Yes, that's
1: how,
0: why I was saying. That's why I was saying. Him, maybe, you know, there's, right? Yeah.
1: Just helping him from himself, like keeping him there. I don't know how that helps. I don't know how that helps, but it feels like that's what they would be doing, because in any other situation, any other business, if you have an employee that's acting like this, I don't care what the cost is. He is doing detrimental damage to not only himself, but you as your company, your business, and your brand. Like, it is a constant conversation every time you either step to a podium or somebody that knows him or things of that nature. You've heard players like George Kittle separate themselves, mm-hmm. like from him, saying, you know, good luck kind of thing. It's just, you know, you said, is it like, you know, feels like Antonio Brown, feels like Chandler Jones, just like we don't know what's going on. We're seeing these cryptic social media things that you try and wrap your head around. Like, how is this, like, what message are you trying to get across in a way that is helpful? And it is very difficult to find that way. I think I speak on behalf of everyone. Hope he finds whatever he's looking for in the most positive way. Right? Like that, I think at the end of the day, it's a very weird situation. These things never end great when it's like this. Hopefully this is a different thing and everything can be on the up and up. But, alright. Boy. These June opening segments just take us on wild rides. Coming up here on the Morning Tailgate, Raider Nation Radio, 920-702-365-9200. Once again, we have a treasure trove, a bevy of gifts and giveaways to provide you throughout today's show. We will get to that with the Summer of Fun. Last chance for Battle for Vegas. Yes, we do. Seinfeld. Yes, we do. Smash Mouth.
2: Actually, we are out of
1: Seinfeld.
2: We're
1: out of Smash Mouth?
2: We have Smash Mouth, but we do not have Seinfeld anymore. That's what we had changed this morning.
1: Wait,
2: last
1: no
2: second.
1: Smash Mouth, but we do have Seinfeld.
2: No Seinfeld, no, but we Seinfeld. Do have Smash Mouth.
1: Oh, okay, I got that backwards. So there we go.
2: The Battle for Vegas is good to go.
1: There we go. And we'll get to the topic of the day, which is an interesting one. It's kind of, how badly do you want the Raiders to win? That's really what the question comes down to. How badly do you want the Raiders to win? We'll give you the details next on the Morning Tailgate, but first.
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2: Accident, I-11 southbound, that's showing at the Spaghetti Bowl, showing the left lane's affected there. Accident 15 northbound off-ramp to the southbound 515 and I-11 southbound before Eastern.
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2: 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A friend of the program, Garrett Podell, CBS Sports, put out an article this past week following the Giannis trade to the Miami Heat. And bringing a NFL vibe to it. And basically, in this CBS article from Garrett, he projected five NFL stars who could force, I believe was the wording used, for trades elsewhere in the National Football League. One of the names on the list, and the most relevant to our discussion and our show, is Justin Jefferson. Minnesota Vikings wide receiver, 26 years old, going into his 27-year-old season currently, is projected to land with the Raiders. Now, I saw this article whenever it came across the timeline, and I was like, what? what? But it makes for an interesting topic. Especially when you look at, if you look in the article, and I don't want to give everything away, I don't want to take everything away from his article, but basically a first and a third is essentially would get it done. And this isn't something that would happen now. This is something that in the future, 1, 2, maybe 3 years down the road, you could see a player of certain star power like a Justin Jefferson unhappy with where he's at, wanting greener pastures, wanting a chance to win. Garrett Podell picks Las Vegas Raiders. Now, a couple things here to kind of sink our teeth into is one that goes to show you what, the writer, Garrett, thinks of the Raiders 2 to 3 years from now in terms of what they could be of what they're building right now, that a star like a Justin Jefferson in 2 to 3 years might want to play in a place like Las Vegas because things would be on the up and up. A lot of the reasons as to why we have talked about in the last couple months, why they feel like the Raiders are building something right, and that's not just us saying that. That's a lot of other people around the National Football League. But we've been talking about wide receiver. The Raiders don't have a true big-time number one X. Not many teams do in terms of the elite of the elite. Justin Jefferson will obviously fall in that category. Vinny, your reaction to said article.
3: Yeah, well, want nothing to do with it 2 or 3 years down the road. This would be something that I would be very curious about. You know, like later this year, let's say, you know, and basically I would be talking about 2027. If Justin Jefferson is looking at the situation in Minnesota and there's no real clear cut path, to a viable quarterback, and he's looking at the prospect of wasting some years now in Minnesota, prime years at that, he's 26 years old right now, and saying, hey, you know, it might be time to go someplace else. His contract is running out. I believe it's next year. So this would be something that would happen. I know in Garrett's mind, not 2 or 3 years down the road, but maybe as soon as the end of this season. So, after he gets a chance to look at Kyler Murray and what JJ McCarthy's prospects are, and kind of then, if he doesn't like that, sit down with the Vikings and, hey, what's the plan here with the quarterbacks? Because now he has a decision to make. Does he want to, not re-sign with the Vikings and play out 2027 and leave in free agency? Or do he and the Vikings get together and say, hey, look, I'm going to leave in free agency unless this quarterback thing gets situated. How about, you know, moving me someplace else, in year 27, when he's 27 years old. And the Raiders would be a place that I would like to go to. That would be the premise that I would be interested in. Definitely not two or three years down the line. I'm talking about next year, maybe at the end of this season. So that's one. Number two, it's just so interesting because I told you about the lunch that I had this week with an NFL general manager, and we were talking about the Raiders, and he was mentioning how keep an eye on how they are going to be a magnet for really good players. You see around the NFL when you're hot, right, and you're in a great market and you've got money and you've got prestige, team players go running to you. We've seen that happen just this year alone where players are like, whoa, they're moving over here or moving over there. I don't have to go down the list, you know, as a reminder. And the Raiders are going to be one of those teams. Now, the key is them turning the corner. They got to start winning. And once they do, school is out. And I know people in the NFL are saying that is a team that players that if they're disgruntled or want to go and leave as a free agent or, heck, let's get crazy here. Joe Burrow, his situation with the Cincinnati Bengals is, and now I'm not tying him with the Raiders, but at all, but that's a situation to keep an eye on in Cincinnati because it feels like he's running out a little patience, right, in Cincinnati. And maybe he's going to pull a Matthew Stafford and say, hey, gave it all I had. I need to get moved someplace where I have a better opportunity to win championships. That's what Stafford did to get to the LA Rams and wanted to go to the LA Rams. They kind of all orchestrated that. The point being is get used to this because once the Raiders start turning that corner, which I believe is right around the corner, you're going to see more and more of this because I know people in the NFL feel exactly the same way. The Raiders are a sleeping giant when it comes to all that. They are the Raiders. They play in Las Vegas. They've got money to burn now. They've got the great facilities. They hopefully, for the Raiders, have this bright young star quarterback in Fernando Mendoza that's going to be around here a long time, and that becomes a magnet for players like a Justin Jefferson. So I would not rule it out necessarily. Obviously, Justin Jefferson has a lot of decisions that he has to make before it even gets to that point. But bigger sense, get used to this because you're going to see this more and more with the Raiders and getting tied into star players with star caliber, power like a Justin Jefferson. Now, would I like to see Justin Jefferson on the Raiders roster? 1,000%. He and Brock Bowers, are you kidding me? That would be a nightmare for opposing teams. That's exactly what I've been talking about with that ex-wide receiver. Vince, if you can get a Justin Jefferson with a Brock Bowers as early as next year, don't you have to consider that?
2: Can you imagine if I just said no right now? Your reaction to me saying no to that? Of course, absolutely. But here's the thing. So the premise of this article is that this is a trade Justin Jefferson would be asking for in 2028. And so then the compensation he is predicting would be a first and a third for what would be then a 29-year-old Justin Jefferson. You're saying this is something that they should be entertaining as soon as the back half of this season. If that is to be entertained, do I have that wrong?
3: No, you don't have that wrong.
2: Okay,
3: I'm not doing it 2 years down the line.
2: Okay.
3: I need Justin Jefferson in this building, sooner than that. And the fact that he's going into the last year of his contract in 2028 is something that I don't think he's going to wait around, like, give it two more years and then I'll ask to be traded. I think that, if you're Justin Jefferson, this is the year to keep an eye on because he is going into the last year of his contract in 2028. So you'd have two more years left on his contract. And oh, by the way, that's great leverage for him if he gets traded to the Raiders or anybody else in the year 2027, going into the 2027 offseason, next offseason. That I would 1,000% entertain that if I were the Raiders.
2: Okay, so then how does that change the compensation?
3: It would be probably kind of the same thing. You know, you're a first and a third, maybe a first and a second, and I would spread those out over a couple of years. I would be willing to, if we're talking about, if Fernando, this is another important consideration for getting Fernando on the field, but if he goes out there and balls out this year, right,
2: mm-hmm.
3: to whatever extent he gets, however many games he plays, and you're like, okay, that box is checked off. Now let's go get him some help. I would be willing to give up the 2027. If you're talking about next March, let's say, I would be willing to give up 2027 first round pick, another pick in 2027, and 2028 second round pick.
2: Mm.
3: Because at that point, he'd be 27 years old. We're not talking about a guy that's, I forget how old Devontae was.
2: 29.
3: When he got, Yeah. See, that makes the difference for me. That's why I wouldn't.
2: So that's why this situation would feel different to you.
3: Yes, absolutely. Yes, without
2: just because
3: a doubt.
2: Of Jefferson's age or the Fernando factor, or all the above.
3: Yes, the combination of that. And also the work that the Raiders have done elsewhere in their roster. This isn't, hey, let's go get Justin Jefferson on an otherwise bad team. I am leaving room open for a lot of progress to be shown with this Raiders roster this year. You know, the Quay Walkers and the N'Kobe Deans and the Tyler Linderbaums. Like, to me, they've done a lot of great work. The rookie class, last year's rookie class, Ashton Jeanty, Brock Bowers. Like, you're not just, you know, adding Justin Jefferson to a barren team. You know, and it's another reason why I'm looking at 2026 as so important to get Fernando Mendoza on the field, because it helps you size up where you really are and how aggressive you should be in 2027 to get him some help immediately. Kind of like what the Bears did and what the New England Patriots did going into year two with their young quarterbacks and saying, hey, we feel pretty good about the quarterback. Let's go get him as much help as possible now after seeing those two quarterbacks actually play.
2: So you think a first and second would be all it would take to get Justin Jefferson in the back half of this year? That feels pretty light.
3: No. After this season. It would not be during the season. It would be in 2027, and it would be
2: still first and second feel pretty light, doesn't it?
3: And consideration. There would be a first round pick in 2027, mm-hmm. and another draft pick in 2027. I don't know exactly what that would be, and a second round pick in 2028, and maybe a little bit more. But that would be the core pieces would be a first and a second round pick. Yes.
2: Okay. I mean, I feel like,
3: and you got to understand that 2027. You know, and that it also plays into where are the Raiders picking in 2027? Like, if they're in position to go get the Ohio State wide receiver, then no, I wouldn't. If they have a, and that's why, by the way, if we are talking about, hey, is a first and a second round pick enough? If the Raiders have a top 10 pick in 2027, that is enormously attractive to a team like the Vikings, because now that puts them in position if their quarterback situation continues to flounder around. Now they're in position to go get maybe one of those quarterbacks in 2027.
4: I was doing some research here. It looks like, and I'll ask you, would you say Justin Jefferson is better than a Jalen Waddle leaving Miami for Denver?
3: 1,000%.
4: Yeah, I would agree.
2: Yeah, easy.
4: This is the compensation they got for Jalen Waddle. Miami got Denver's 2026 first round pick, so there's a one, a third round pick, and a fourth round pick. Yeah. I just recently looked back at AJ Brown. He was traded at the beginning of the year.
2: And real quick, Denver's first round pick was 20.
4: Pick number 30.
2: Oh, that's right. Yeah, it was.
4: So it was at the very end of the first round.
2: So a third and a fourth? Is that what you just said?
4: Yeah, a first, a third, and a fourth.
2: Okay.
4: And then A.J. Brown, he was traded for a 2028 first-round draft pick and a 2027 fifth-round selection. So a first in 2 years and a fifth next year.
3: Right.
4: And I would say Justin Jefferson's better than both those guys.
3: Right.
4: So I do agree. You're probably looking at a first and a second, maybe a first and a handful of threes, fours, or if there's a player involved. But I do think that is a viable market. I don't see that being out of the range of possibilities.
2: Jalen Waddle is 27 years old. Devontae Adams fetched from Green Bay was a first and a second?
3: Yes, all in the same draft.
2: And the first would have been early 20s, right?
3: It was Quay Walker. Wherever they picked, it was Quay Walker.
2: It was early 20s, right, Connor? That pick that garnered Devontae.
3: It might have been this 22nd pick in the draft or something along those lines. Yeah, 23rd, 20. Remember, they made the playoffs the year.
2: Right, that's what I mean. So that's why it was early 20s. So it had to be 21, 22.
3: Either way, you talk about
2: a top 10 pick and a second, all of a sudden that value feels pretty spot on. Again, the sound of a first and a second for a 27-year-old Justin Jefferson sounds light, but you look at the comps now as we flesh this out in real time, it makes sense.
3: Yeah.
2: Plus, you'd have to be signing him to a mega deal.
3: Yeah.
2: Mm-hmm. Right? Like he'd be the next in line of the richest non-quarterback contract, et cetera, that verbiage.
3: Yeah, and you would, it would get him probably, you know, the last year of that new contract would probably get him through his maybe 33. So you would still be paying for 27, 28, 29, 30-year-old. That's 4 years of prime Justin Jefferson.
2: Might make Kirk Cousins stick around one more year. Hang out with his buddy. 702-365-9200. You want Justin Jefferson, Raider Nation? Go get him next year.
3: Yeah, not
2: you
3: not
2: want
3: 2 years
2: him?
3: Down the line.
2: Go get him next year. We'll keep the talk going. But first, I want to give some tickets away. Battle for Vegas, VGK versus Raiders, Team Riley Smith versus Team Brock Bowers, the yearly charity softball located downtown Summerlin at the ballpark, home of the Aviators. This Saturday, that is tomorrow, June 27th, you've got a home run derby, postgame fireworks, two teams full of pro athletes and celebs competing while also giving back to local charities here in Southern Nevada. Be caller number.
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2: Welcome back inside the tailgate. Here's the thing about Justin Jefferson that I keep gnawing on. How many other wide receivers do you think are better than Justin Jefferson? Just open think tank. And even if it's close, Ja'Marr Chase, JSN, anybody else?
3: I would say
4: Lamb maybe. I mean,
3: I would say Yeah, I would look at those guys as a perpendicular line. I can't.
2: Yeah, yeah, that's what I mean. But that's what I'm saying. On that same level, how many would you say though? Ja'Marr, JSN, is CD in there?
4: Yeah, I would say you're looking 4 to 5.
2: 4 to 5.
3: Okay. I would say 3 maximum.
2: Okay, so let's just go with those 3.
4: Where would you put Puka Nacua? I know he's a little crazy off the field, but man, he can play ball.
3: I would put Puka up there, but there's some other considerations now. I need to see a better pattern of behavior from Puka, but on the field,
2: So let's say 4. Yeah. I'm just talking about on the field stuff because
3: and Justin Jefferson is pristine as it comes off the field. Everybody that I talk to, he's beloved. And he's not a drama guy. You know, this is a 3-star guy at LSU, was not the guy at LSU, and I don't think he's ever perceived himself in that manner in terms of the drama and the ego and all that kind of stuff. He is as close to a clean prospect as you're possibly going to be on and off the court, off the field.
2: Okay, but I'm not talking about any of that. I'm just talking about the field, there's all but 5 teams that would be able to get an upgrade. Right? Because we're taking Minnesota out of it if they're moving him and those 4 other teams, right? So all but 5 teams could get an upgrade, which is why, like, again, in real time, fleshing out that scenario of not only compensation, but want to come to Las Vegas feels like that price will be higher than even what we're saying, just because if that is available, and now not every team is going to be made available, maybe on his wish list or trade request list or whatever it may be. But that's especially a guy still very much in his prime. And as you said, clean on both on and off the field. Like there's no real reason to not go for it. I mean, you go back a couple of years to right here in Las Vegas to the points we just made. The Raiders went out and got a Davante Adams before they felt they were ready just because the opportunity, it was too good to not do it. So how many other teams would pay a pretty penny for that same reason is kind of what I'm saying.
3: Yeah, that's where it makes it more difficult. He would have some power in that though, and this is why I brought up the whole Raider part of it, of players looking at the Raiders and saying that's a place that I want to be. He would have power because he still has to sign a new deal, and he doesn't have to commit to anybody else other than the teams that would be on the top of his list.
2: 702-365-9200. Hour number 2 on the way here in the morning tailgate.

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9: 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Stay with us, 702-365-9200. We still got our Summer of Fun giveaway, the word of the day. That's coming up in hour number three. We've got some Smash Mouth tickets that we'll get to. Let's do it later this hour. Might have a mystery guest next 25 minutes. Never know. Never know in these dog days of summer, Vinny. You never know. Go ahead.
10: The mystery box.
9: Hey, I do love the mystery box. Which, speaking of, I really love that conversation we had this week. The mystery box or the guaranteed wins. And it kind of spurred another thought and something that me and my friends, since we were kids, would always bat around and give each other grief for a little bit. Testing our fanhoods, if you will. Fan memberships, if you will. Okay? So the scenario was always, you know, it was always before the season, whether it was football, hockey, whatever it was. And whatever, our group had different teams for different sports, so it was a different thing every time. But if I could guarantee you a championship in whatever sport it was, but you were not allowed, or you could not, would not, you did not have the ability to watch, experience, see, really, really be part of any of it, you would just hear your team won. But again, you're not watching highlights. And again, this is the fantasy world that we lived in back then. This is well before where every highlight of everything was on every second of the day, right? But that was the scenario. How much of a fan were you? Do you want your team to win no matter what? What would you do or not do in order for your team to win? Or is being part of the ride what it's about as a fan? And more often than not, I found myself saying, I guess I won't watch hockey this year if it guaranteed a championship. But then as I sat there and would think about it, especially if you're a week into the season and you don't get to watch any hockey, for example, you're like, well, what's the point then? Where's the fun? So I guess we'll pose it this way, Vinny. What would you do for a championship to be guaranteed a Raiders championship in 3 years?
10: I mean, we're taking out the part where you can't watch it?
9: Well, that was my scenario. That was my thing. And I know we talked last night and you said, let's take out the experience part. But to me, that's the rub of that scenario. If I could guarantee, Connor, if I could guarantee the San Francisco Giants a World Series once in the next three seasons, guaranteed, parade, all that. But you are not allowed to watch anything, experience, go to a game, watch highlights, or anything for those 3 years until the 3 years are done. Are you doing it?
1: Oh, that it's such a hard question because it's like the fan of you wants to experience and be part of it. But it's also if you really love that team, you just, you know, you want them to be successful.
9: That's what I mean.
10: That's a big hell no for me. Not even, it's the easiest. No, I want to be, I've invested everything. That's part of the experience is literally experiencing it. So no, I would definitely not even entertain, going to that length. And actually this story actually did kind of come true. I don't know if you guys are aware of this, but remember when the Red Sox came back from 02 or 03, right?
9: 03.
10: To beat the Yankees.
9: Yep.
10: And then go to the World Series. Well, there was this diehard Red Sox fan who it might be the morning of going into game four, right?
9: Mm-hmm.
10: He's driving in Italy, gets into a car accident and goes into a coma. So at the moment of impact, he's resigned to the fact that the Red Sox are going to blow it again. They're down 0-3 to the Yankees. That's it for that season. He goes into a coma and is in the coma throughout the rest of the duration of the Red Sox, obviously beating the Yankees and going on to win the World Series. He experienced nothing of that. He wakes up, you know, and in his eyes, he woke up 5 minutes later, but obviously it was a month or wherever long it was, to come to find out that the Red Sox won the World Series. He had no recollection of it. And so therefore it was kind of meaningless to him. Thankfully for him, a couple years later, he actually experienced, a World Series and was a part of it. So, that actually kind of did happen, and he was left with a completely empty feeling. So if you can't experience it, no, I'm not gonna. No way would I sign up for that. That takes away everything about being a fan.
9: I agree. I agree. That's why my initial reaction is always yes. Give the team the championship. But then that's when you're in that first week, and you're like, you mean I don't get to watch the game?
10: Yeah.
9: I gotta wait for the highlights after. Okay.
10: Now the question is for me. I'll add to it. What would you give up? What would you trade? What would you legitimately give up in your life? I'm not saying your kids or your wives, unless that's what you want to do. But
9: we might have to talk to Raider Ken in New Jersey. Our rebellious Raider who never tells his wife when he goes and buys tickets or watches the game.
10: It was Kevin Hart has a he was on a it was a podcast and it was something along the lines of but you have to give up your wife and kids and he's like and he's like, you know, that was brought to me and I'm like, is that really, I mean, is that bad of a trade right there, you know? So there are, I'm sure, some people out there that would probably gladly give up that to go experience a Raider or whoever your team is. But what would you be willing to give up? And maybe somebody would be willing to give up what you just suggested.
9: Well, that's the funny thing with my personal friend group. Again, my friends since I was younger, this is what we do to each other. We would just create pain for each other mentally. And then it would delve into this very question, which is a perfect segue. All right. Well, then what would you give up?
10: Right.
9: What would you give up? And specifically for Raider Nation, who invests so much time, obviously money, but just I don't want to call it exhaustion because maybe to some it's not exhausting, but the getting up in the garb, right? The getting up in their uniforms on game day, setting up the tailgates and doing all the work. That creates the atmosphere that makes Raider Nation one of one, right? Like what you already do so much to create what you create. But what would you do to see a Raiders Super Bowl victory in the next 3 years?
10: I'll throw it out to you this way, Vince. You're a Colorado Rockies fan, right?
9: Yes. Rocktober, okay. Baby.
10: All right, so I will guarantee you a World Series win over the next 3 years.
9: Yeah.
10: But that's it. You never get another, the Colorado Rockies never win another World Series.
9: I'll take it. I'll take it.
10: Oh, man.
9: I'll take it. Yeah, I'll take it. Is that a wrong answer? Connor, is that a bad answer?
10: That is in my mind, yes.
9: Well, I don't see the Rockies ever, given the money necessary to do what they need to do.
10: Cause you're giving up, you know, you're gonna live to 120 years old. You're giving up hope.
9: Oh, I am? Oh.
10: Well, yeah, whatever. Okay, you're living to 100 years old. You're going to give up the next 60 years of your fandom, basically, knowing that we're not going to. I can't sign off on that. You know, I just think that there's something. Yeah, no, I would not. I want
9: the
10: other side.
9: So you like the mystery box?
10: I also love, you know, I'm a Met fan, all right? And there's been a couple of years recently where they had great summers and got to the playoffs and we ended up losing in the playoffs, but I still wouldn't trade that entire year watching those games with my son and living and dying with all those games and some real high moments during the regular season, even if it didn't end with the Mets being one of 30, however many teams there are in baseball, because I loved that experience. Like, if you're going to tell me, though, that this is it, you're never really going to be able to enjoy it again like that because you're not going to ever win again, I don't want that. I don't want any part of
9: that. To be fair, the Mets and the Rockies are not quite apples to apples. They may play in the same league. colleagues, so to speak, but they're right. That's not the same. I understand why, as a Mets fan, you'd be like, yeah, I'm not going to take that. If you're a Rockies fan, such as myself, I think there's a little bit more leniency. If there's another Rockies fan out there, I don't know how many are out there with the overlap of Raider Nation Radio, but if there is, I would love to hear you and your take on it. I mean, baseball is a league of haves and have-nots, and the disparity between the two is as large as any league out there. And so I understand when you say, yeah, if you're a Mets fan, of course not. If you're a Yankees fan, of course not. I would even go as far to say, you know, teams like, I don't want to call them mid-teams, but like the Blue Jays or a Milwaukee. Like, I'm not taking that if I'm those kinds of fans, but if I'm the Pirates, if I'm the Rockies or the Marlins, and you're saying I can get one more or get one, and I might have to take it. Beggars can't always be choosers. And at least I'll always know I'll have that one memory.
10: Okay, let's ask that to Raider Nation. Would you trade a Super Bowl win in the next
9: for a Rockies World Series
10: for no more? You never win another Super Bowl again.
9: See, that is a different conversation in the NFL because that is not a league of haves and have-nots.
10: So
9: the change is literally year over year in the NFL. The waves of change. So we'd have to pose it.
10: Yeah, but you're talking about a team that hasn't even been to the Super Bowl since, I mean, you know, 2001, 2000, you know, early 2000s. It's been a long time, and it's been a long time since they've won one. You have to go all the way back to the 1980s. So hearing what you're saying, I get it. Yeah, the NFL is this, it's that, there's parity. But it's been the Vikings have never won a Super Bowl. I still wouldn't trade a Super Bowl in the next couple of years for them. For never having it again. I wouldn't make that trade. I want to be able to go into every year, knowing that there's a chance to win it all. So, as much parity as there is, there's fewer teams that have won the Super Bowl than we probably think. You know what I'm saying? Like, there still is somewhat, I don't know why, but a have and have nots, in terms of winning it all.
9: I would say though,
10: And even the Mets. The Mets haven't won since 1988 or 1986. It's a long time.
9: Well, that's what I mean, and that's kind of what sparked the thought, at least from my standpoint, is the Knicks won their first championship. What, the number was 53?
10: Yeah,
9: 53 years, right? So that's an entire generation plus, right? That went without.
10: Right.
9: The Red Sox were how many years? There's 12 teams in the NFL have not won a Super Bowl. Four have never even played in a Super Bowl.
10: So four of the 12 is what you're saying.
9: Four of the 12 have never even been in a Super Bowl. Like the Cleveland Browns have won NFL championships, but in terms of since
10: Detroit
9: it's been
10: Lions.
9: The Super Bowl, it's the Browns, Lions, Texans, Jags that have never even been in a Super Bowl. Mm-hmm. But again, the Jags have been to two AFC championship games since again, that's 96, right? So 30 years? Is that my math? Is that bad math? 20 years.
10: It's been a long time.
9: Whatever math is.
10: Yeah.
9: I just don't think you would get an NFL fan base. I could be wrong. That would take that proposition. A baseball fan such as myself is more likely, as I've already proven, to take that than NBA maybe as well. Like if you're the Charlotte, if you're Charlotte and you could be guaranteed one NBA championship and never again, would you take that? See?
10: No, I wouldn't.
9: Oh, so that's a flat no.
10: Because here's the other part of it. I feel like, and I try not to be a selfish person, like I feel like that would be for my benefit, and yet there's another century of whether it's Rocky fans or Mets fans or whoever fans, because I want to see it. I'm gonna doom the rest of the fans for the rest of time. No, I'm not gonna do that. I wouldn't do that.
9: That's because you're a good guy. That's because you're a good guy.
10: Doesn't mean that. It doesn't mean like I and I'm and I'm all I mean this. I've had some of the funnest summers watching a really fun Mets team that never did that. You know, whether they fell short in the World Series like they did in 2015, or went to the NL championship game against the Dodgers a couple of years ago, or another one that lost to the Padres in the wild card. As disappointing as those losses were in the playoffs, and they were devastating. I felt that pain. I could, after a couple of days, I could look back and go, man, but that was a fun summer. Like that entire summer was just a wild roller coaster ride that I also got to experience with my son. And that was another part. Like I'm not going to do that to my son who's just kind of starting out on his fandom. I don't want to say, hey, you know, you get to experience one, but then that's it. You know, it just makes everything moving forward kind of a meaningless thing. So yeah, I can't do that. I wouldn't do that. I wouldn't do that to my fellow fans.
9: You're a good guy, Vinny. You're a good guy. Yeah. And I like the perspective you bring. 702-365-9200. Let's get out to the phones. Charles in Oregon. What do you say? Happy Friday.
11: Hey, boys. Happy Friday to you. So I wasn't going to call, but then when I heard the conversation, which I love, and I first want to say I appreciate Vinny's answer, thinking of the generation to come. And
9: yeah, what a guy.
11: You know, yeah, that's the way to be. Okay, so I got to share this with you. So my wife and I, this past March, we go to Hawaii. And you know how you have the weird conversations when you're laying by the pool, right? Well, she's a Seahawks fan. She's not diehard, but she's from the Pacific Northwest, you know? And so I said, man, you don't know what it means, though, as a Raider fan, what it would mean to win another Super Bowl. You got to appreciate it, you know? And I said to her, I go, you know what? If somebody offered me $25,000, or Raiders Super Bowl win, I'd easily take the Raiders Super Bowl win. She said, what? Are you crazy? So the money kept going up and up.
10: Yeah.
11: She goes, she goes, hold on. She goes, if somebody offered you $200,000, I said, no, I take a Raiders win. And we got up to $1 million. And she basically said, I don't know who you are. You wouldn't take $1 million. And I said, I think about it. But you don't understand what it means as being part of Raider Nation to get one more win. I was raised in Castroville, California. I've seen my Warriors win, my San Francisco Giants win multiple times. But I would take a Raider Super Bowl win over all of that.
9: See, Charles,
11: my wife,
9: this is fantastic.
11: Crazy, I don't care.
9: This is fantastic, right? Because the story that I gave of me and my friends of how we would play this game, everybody plays this game in a different way.
10: I have something to add too. Yeah.
9: Oh, real quick, Charles. So you got up to a million. So you got up to a million. You still said no. And did the conversation end? And she was just mad at you because she had already spent what she could do with that million. Is that what happened?
11: Yeah. Well, my wife's awesome, so she wasn't mad, but she thought I was insane. And I said, you don't understand what it means to be a Raider.
9: Did you get to a number be honest. This is a circle of trust here that we're in right now. Did you get to a number that you were like, I take the money?
11: You know, I don't know that. No. You know why? Because I invested in my retirement.
10: I invested in my retirement.
11: So I'm like, hey, we've got pretty good money. Am I a millionaire? Absolutely not. But darn it, I want that Raiders Super Bowl win.
10: I love it. Yes, I love insane. It. Charles, I got a question for you because you mentioned that you're a Warriors fan, right? You're a Warrior fan?
11: Yep.
10: Okay.
11: Yep.
10: So we know the history of the Warriors, you and I, going back as far as we have. There was probably a point in time where we could have asked you this question, let's say 2011, all right? And said, hey, would you trade one championship with the Warriors for, in 2012 and no more after that? You might have considered taking it, but aren't you glad?

0: You could have gone to a Las Vegas Golden Knight fan in the first year of existence. Because, look, we know that there's teams probably still, right, that haven't won an NHL championship, right? There's teams, right? And you could have, at somewhere when they got to the Western Conference Finals, let's say, and said to them, hey, would you take a Stanley Cup championship in your first year if it meant never again? Would you think that there would be Golden Knight fans that would have taken that bet and taken that offer? And aren't you, and if you didn't, aren't you looking back saying, man, I'm glad I didn't do that because we keep knocking on the door and let's just say that you wouldn't even be in contention for any of that. Like it's not like you're going to go to every Super Bowl from here on out and lose, but you're going to get there a bunch of times. Let's just take that at, like, you're not going to ever be a Super Bowl team again, not even a Super Bowl.
1: I'm not saying
0: team.
1: That you're not bending my arm a little bit because it's a good point.
0: Yeah.
1: I need some more time to think about it. But it's a good point because 10 of the 32 teams in the NHL have never won a Stanley Cup.
0: Right.
1: And 5 have never even been to a cup final. The Golden Knights in 9 seasons went to 3.
0: Right.
1: Again, more blunt.
0: There's no way you would have traded that. In retrospect, there's no way you would have traded those experiences off.
1: The key to me is the experience. And let's get one more phone call, squeeze this one in because we're up against it. See, now we're cooking. Now we're cooking right now. PDX Raider on the line. Good morning, PDX. Happy Friday. What do you got?
2: Hey, guys. How's it going?
1: Oh, it's good, great. Good. We're bringing championships everywhere right now.
2: That's right. Great topic this morning. That's why I got to call in. So, I am going to go with, if the Raiders win a Super Bowl, they can't win another one for 10 years. And the reason I would do that is
0: 10 years. We said never.
1: We said never. So he's changing the rules. I like this, PDX.
2: Okay, listen though. I'm 58 years old. I'll take it.
1: Okay.
2: Because I've already lived it.
0: All right, Pete Carroll.
2: I've already lived it.
0: All right, Pete Carroll.
1: Screw you, Raider Nation.
2: I was 6 years old in 74 when I became a Raiders fan, and I think, you know, maybe the devil said, hey, you're gonna have a 10-year run like nobody's ever seen, and then, though, you don't win a Super Bowl for 32 more years. I'd take it.
1: All right.
2: I would take it.
0: Can you imagine at your passing millions of years down the road, by the way, PDX, people coming up to you, you know, at your viewing site going, you son of a...
1: You, this guy cost
0: you
1: us...
0: You had to get that...
1: He cost us nine good seasons. What? Nine good seasons.
0: In PDX's luck, it would be like you gave that up, and then all of a sudden, this miraculous pill was developed 2 years down the road where we could live forever. And everyone's looking at you, you son of a... You never know what's around that corner, man.
1: PDX,
0: you never know what's around that corner.
1: I love it. Hey, and I like that caveat. Hey. PDX, thanks for the call. I think we're gonna make that the new caveat. Because forever's too long, Vinny. I don't know if you can count, but forever's too long. Maybe
0: that's the deal, brother.
1: Maybe that's a new fun deal. I'm curious how many people would take what PDX is giving out. One guaranteed championship, but.
3: I love how he said, hey, man, I'm 58.
1: I'm
3: 58. I don't care about who's coming after me.
1: I love that. Just throwing the numbers. 702-365-920. Let's give away some Smash Mouth tickets. Two tickets to the pool at Sahara. See Smash Mouth on the 4th of July, America's birthday. All you got to do is be caller number 3. Connor says caller number 3 wins a pair of tickets to see Smash Mouth on the 4th of July at the Sahara poolside on the 4th of July, celebrating America's birthday. Alex Eshelman joins us next from KTMV. But be caller number 3, 702-365-9200 here on the Morning Tailgate, Raider Nation Radio 920.
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18: Welcome back inside the tailgate. The phones are lighting up, Vinny. The text line is a buzz. Eric says, since when has being a sports fan been about championships? The excitement of being a fan is not knowing. I don't want to know the future. Now, we're not saying it's about championships. But basically, now we're pushing the envelope of what a championship would mean to you. Is really what we're trying to get at. For the Raiders, for any other sports that you may have, what would you do to see your team win? PDX Raider bending rules over here on our program, Vinny. We're bending the rules saying, you know what? If you guarantee me one championship, I'm good for 10 years. I don't care what else happens the rest of that decade.
19: 10 years, yes. I would definitely do 10 years. I mean, there's no question, but that's an easy one. 10 but, years is.
18: So what, yeah. Okay, well then let's microscope it real quick. For Fernando, guaranteed Super Bowl for the Raiders in the next 3 years, but the next 10 after that, nothing. Which is basically
19: nothing.
18: You don't know.
19: No.
18: You don't know what it is, but you know it's not a Super Bowl win.
19: Oh, well, if I don't know, if you're, no, that's a different question. We were saying that you don't win another Super Bowl.
18: Right.
19: It's not a mystery box. It's you don't win another Super Bowl.
18: Right.
19: Period.
18: But how you finish, you don't know. So you're guaranteed one Super Bowl in the next 3 years, right?
19: Right.
18: With the Raiders. But for the next 10 years, you do not win a Super Bowl. Are you taking it?
19: And Fernando's the quarterback of that Super Bowl winning team? Yeah, I would take that.
18: Yep. All right. Mm-hmm. 702.
19: That's definitely not forever, and it's only 10 more years. So.
18: Yeah, and I don't know if that's for everyone, but that's another fun scenario. This is how, I'm telling you.
19: That's why I'm saying, if you're saying forever, no way. No.
18: 702-365-9200 is the number. We want to continue to get your thoughts on different scenarios. What would you do to see your team win? Joining us now here on the Morning Tailgate, as she does every Friday, KTMV's Alex Eshelman. A happy June 26th, Alex. Good morning. How are we?
20: Good morning, guys. Wait, I want to get in on this. So,
18: you're in it. You're in the game.
20: Yes.
18: So let's start with this, Alex. Before we get to Raiders, let's because this is going to be the true test. Okay. So you growing up, not football. Who was your team? Like, who was your professional team growing up?
20: Well, this is terrible because I grew up in Sacramento, but I was a big 49ers family.
18: Ooh, okay. All right, were you a Sacramento Kings fan?
20: Yeah, we were not a Raiders family, but now I don't say that anymore, and neither does my family.
19: Who is your college team?
18: Yeah, college team.
20: Arizona, because I cheered there. So I was very involved and very cheery about the Arizona Wildcats. And that is not a good college football team. I mean,
19: what about basketball?
20: Years,
19: what about?
20: We were not good. We had little glimpses. We had the Khalil Tate moment, you know, where he made the cover of Sports Illustrated. And we had the Rich Rod, you know, moment in his early years there. But everything else was not good.
19: All right. Well, then let's go basketball. They have a storied history in basketball. It's been a few years, right, since they've won a national championship, if I remember right. They haven't won one in a few years.
20: Correct.
19: Right? Okay. So what if we were to say
20: the year I was born, 1997. Yes.
18: Here we
19: go. It's been a minute.
18: Here we go.
19: Not that you're old or anything like that, but it's been a minute. It's been a minute. So let's just, and I would imagine that you're a diehard Arizona college basketball fan, right?
20: You could say that, yes.
19: Okay.
20: I don't follow it as much as I did when I was cheering for them, but
18: we get it. You're a professional now. You're working. You still love the Wildcats.
19: At some point in your life, would you have given up? Would you have said Arizona can win in 2019, but that's it. Never going to win again. Would you have taken that trade, or would you have taken, you know, the no? I'm taking the field. I'm taking our chances down. You know, for the rest of time to win a whole bunch of championships.
20: When it comes to Arizona men's basketball, no, I would have not taken that. Because I do believe
18: she believes there was a path, right?
20: We're knocking on the door.
18: There you go.
20: You know, we're knocking on the door. We had our best year since the TJ McConnell, like that whole era, which was obviously 10 plus years ago. But yeah, I would have not taken that.
18: So wait, so growing up in Sacramento, were you a Sacramento Kings fan?
20: Yes.
18: Okay, so this is a better test. If you could guarantee the Sacramento Kings one NBA championship, but never again, do you take it?
20: 100%.
18: Boom. There it is. That's my Colorado Rockies. But Vinny has twisted my arm. That forever's a long time.
19: It's a long time. And you never know because Alex, somebody could have said that to the Warriors were in the same exact predicament as the Sacramento Kings. In fact, there were many years where the Sacramento Kings were better than the Warriors. The Warriors were a hapless, helpless, laughable franchise for most of their history. And I know I'm not speaking out of school to say that. So you could have literally said that in 2011. Hey, the Warriors get one championship and that's it. In retrospect, I'm sure a lot of Warrior fans would have said, man, I probably would have taken that in 2011, but thank God I didn't.
20: That's true. That's a tough one. Vince, what's yours? What's your team?
18: Well, so my immediate gut reaction was, Vinny, because I'm a Colorado Rockies fan, I got to experience the Rockies run to a World Series in 2007 in Colorado. The experience was unbelievable. It was awesome, which makes me, as I'm going through this exercise, I don't know if I would trade that experience for much of anything because the ride was so fun getting to where the Rockies got, even though they didn't win it.
19: Right.
18: But knowing, again, baseball feels different to me than any other league because, as I've said, it's a league of haves and have-nots. Like the disparity between the top and the bottom is so much larger than any other league that I would lean towards taking that championship if I'm the Rockies.
20: Sure.
18: But hearkening back to my college days in 07 and experiencing that, and even though they didn't win, I look back at that year's awesome, and that's what it's about. It's the experience. And so that's kind of what we're talking about. We had another discussion earlier on in the week, and I know you're not a Raiders fan because you cover the team, but we were asking Raider Nation, if Kirk Cousins could guarantee you 9 wins this season, would you take the 9 wins for the Raiders? Or would you choose the mystery box as Fernando being your day one starter? Same team, but rookie struggles, not knowing what that would look like. What would your take on that be? Guaranteed 9 wins with Kirk in the fold or the mystery box that is Fernando?
20: Guaranteed 9 wins.
18: Why?
20: Because, this is tough. I mean, because here's the deal. With all of these hypotheticals, of course you want, I want to have faith. I want to say, you know what, just have faith, let it ride, see what happens. Do I believe in Fernando Mendoza? Absolutely. I totally believe in the guy, but I think Raider Nation has been, and this is kind of similar to the Sacramento Kings thing, they have been loyal and they have been itching and waiting for quite some time. I mean, it's not as long as the Kings. I mean, the Raiders have had more success than the Kings, you know, in their handful of years for sure. But Raider Nation has been patient. They've been loyal. They've been waiting. And I think this fan base deserves guaranteed 9 wins. I also very much think that Kirk Cousins is he's the guy, and I think that I would take that. Would you guys take that? Because I know I walked into the party late on this conversation.
19: I wouldn't, no. And I guess the reason I say that is if it's just because Kirk Cousins is just a guy for 1 year for the Raiders, right?
20: Sure.
19: And there's nothing of, okay, now we're really building something with Kirk Cousins as the quarterback. If he was 24 years old, 25 years old, yeah, I would take that. But he's not. And so I'm struggling to find what the meaning of that would be compared to how beneficial it would be good, bad, or indifferent for Fernando Mendoza to get out on the field and go through and get some games under his belt so that he can be set up for real success in 2027 or be in a better position after going through it in his rookie season in 2026 to be better prepared now to go really, truly take the reins in 2027.
20: You know what? This is kind of diving deep. I feel like I'm in therapy right now. Like this can, because it's like, okay, now I'm reflecting on my own answer and I'm going, well, maybe this is like an instant gratification thing where I go, okay, yes, guaranteed 9 wins versus playing the long game and having a little faith there. So I like your approach. I like your approach.
19: I would say this too, Alex. I would say that if Fernando Mendoza wasn't on the team, I would take the 9 wins with Kirk Cousins. Yeah, have a nice winning season, see where that gets you. But I just feel like he's such an important component, Fernando Mendoza, and his development is such an important component to everything moving forward, that there's more value in that for me than the 9 wins under Kirk Cousins.
20: I loved the scene in Behind the Shield episode 1. Which they just released, of course, but they were in the interview process during the NFL draft with Fernando. And, Spytek had a great question for him about his media training and how, you know, that has helped him or hurt him, or how it's different from how he actually is as a person. And Fernando had such an amazing answer. These guys are in these interviews with a bunch of different coaches and GMs staring them down and throwing a bunch of tough questions at them. And Fernando Mendoza had a really eye-opening answer, definitely for me, because he said, you know, the media's kind of painted a picture of me as this guy who doesn't curse, or, you know, I doesn't drink a beer or can hang with the guys, and this goody two shoes type of person. And I really appreciated his answer because it humanized him.
18: Alex Eschman joining us here on the Morning Tailgate, Raider Nation Radio 920. Just a couple more. Alex, as again, we were playing out these different scenarios and games. we're trying to exercise the mind in the dog days of summer. There's no off season anymore, as we know, just slower seasons.
20: Yes.
18: And this is kind of that slow season. I am curious, though, we are less than a month away. 3 weeks and 6 days away from rookies reporting for training camp.
20: Right.
18: Fernando, I'm not going to let you pick Fernando. I'm not allowing it. What is the one rookie you're most excited to see what he looks like in training camp and evolves into ahead of the regular season?
20: Well, this is a great question because we started with my Arizona Wildcats,
18: yeah,
20: and I can't just give you one. I have to give you the best friend package deal, Stoops and Johnson. I cannot wait to see them take the field, obviously rooting for them as a former Arizona Wildcat, but just love their story too of how they're genuinely close buddies, and this is a dream come true for them, and as it is for all the rookies. But to do it with your best friend is that would be pretty cool. So I'm rooting for those guys. I'm curious to see how they're able to kind of impact the defense there. Who are your guys' picks?
19: Yeah, I would. I want to see Malik Benson, I think, has been intriguing to people in the Raiders building. So I'm curious, you know, what he's going to ultimately look like. Zeke Massis, I know, has caught people's attention in the building, as has, by the way, it's Kion Sloan, not Sion Sloan, the outside linebacker.
20: This is the off season for us right now, where we have to go through the entire roster and make sure pronunciations are 100% correct.
19: Yes, exactly. So not Sion, which I was mistakenly calling him. It's Kion Sloan, and I know that he's caught a lot of people's eyes. So there's so many. Kieron Crawford, I think, is really intriguing. So I've got a Obviously, we're taking Fernando out of the equation here. He's the ultimate one, but yeah, those are the kind of guys. Those are the players that are front and center on the notebook for when training camp starts, and keeping track of how those guys look come training camp. And obviously, Jermaud McCoy. I think there's a plan in place for Jermaud. I think everything is pointing towards him being good to go in training camp. And like I said, they've got that plan in place. I want to see a player that I believe, is, if he is healthy and can play and can be out there for a consistent basis, is a dynamic player to keep an eye on.
20: Agreed. I'm excited about McCoy. I know that obviously he dropped in the NFL draft due to his injuries, and we all know that to prior health concerns. But yeah, I agree with you on that one. It'll be exciting to see the fact that the Raiders took a chance on him and see how he's able to impact training camp. I know he's obviously not a rookie, but I'm excited to see Tyler Linderbaum's impact that he makes on the team just this season all year too. I mean, it's been such a big topic of conversation, the offensive line. And I'm excited to see just his leadership and the way that he impacts the group.
0: It's Alex Eshelman, KTNV follower on the X at Alex Eshelman. And by the sound of it, can't wait for your, one-on-one with the Wildcats feature that I'm sure will be coming down the pipe.
20: I'm going to put this out into the universe. Actually, my counterpart, Taylor Rocha, and I want to do a dual. We have an idea. We're not disclosing it.
0: Oh, yeah. You're not going to tell the fellow TV person that you're talking to right now, huh?
19: Who would steal the idea, by the way?
20: A best friend piece. It would be really fun. I'm gonna sprinkle bread. Don't they say, the kids say breadcrumbing now? Like, is that a phrase? Breadcrumb.
0: I don't know. I think I would, whatever it is, I'd probably say it wrong.
19: Well, to me, that's such a mid.
0: Okay, and on that, Alex Eshelman, everybody, thank you so much, Alex. Appreciate you. Enjoy the weekend. We'll talk next week.
20: Thank you, guys. As always, talk next week.
0: Okay,
19: have a good one,
0: Vinny. The mid, look at you. 702-365-9200. We got callers waiting. Text line is a buzz. We'll get to it next here on the Tailgate.
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Big thanks to Alex Eshelman for partaking in our little game that we're playing here on a Friday here on Raider Nation Radio 920. Uncle Woodrow, though. Kings fan here, and I don't know how many zeros that is, but it looks like 1,000,000,000% taking the championship. I would tell future Kings fans, you know what's after one? Bad. Too bad. P.S. I'm switching teams when Vegas gets an NBA team. Love the honesty from Uncle Woodrow. Really appreciate it. And Gage up on the text line says, Mike Bibby, Arizona basketball legend. So that's a nice little crossover there for Alex. Coming up in hour number three, we want to get more of your thoughts. I know some of you are hanging up or hanging out on the phone lines. Don't hang up. That would be bad. Don't do that. We're going to get to your calls coming up in hour number three. What would you do to see the Raiders win it all? What are you giving up? What are the sacrifices you are making to see the silver and black hoist that Lombardi? Would you sacrifice another sports championship, another allegiance to another team? We want to hear from you. We'll get to your calls. We'll get to your texts. We've got the Summer of Fun giveaway, which is set for about 25 minutes time. We'll give you the keyword of the day to enter for the Summer of Fun trip to Philly, Boston. 702-365-9200 is the number. What are you giving up? What are you sacrificing? How much do you want to see your team win? Get your thoughts next. It's the Morning Tailgate, Raider Nation Radio 920.

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17: It's hour number 3 here on the Morning Tailgate, Raider Nation Radio 920, the flagship for the silver and black. Vince Sapienza, Vinny Bonsignor, Connor on the ones and twos. Boy, we've really opened up a can of worms here, haven't we, Connor? What are you willing to do for your team's championship? What are you going to give up? Would you give up years of irrelevancy for one title? What he's sacrificing to get, whether it's the Raiders, the silver and black, that Lombardi trophy. Some fascinating answers on this text line. 702-365-9200. Don't forget here, coming up in about 20 minutes or so, our summer of fun continues, so keep listening in for the word of the day to text in to 702-365-9200. In the meantime, make sure you're dialing that number, letting us know what it would take for you to sacrifice for a championship, what you want to see, what you'd want to do to win it all. I want to start with this text before we get to the phones, Connor, and I've already lost it. Where did it go? Where did it go? Oh, there it is. This is Gabe. Vinny, I think you'll appreciate this one. Okay.
18: Okay.
17: Because you've had residence here in Las Vegas, so you understand what this means. And I think any local would understand what this means as well. This is something. Gabe up on the text line says, I'd walk the strip barefoot in July for a Raiders Super Bowl win. On the surface, it may not sound like a lot. That is a long walk barefoot in July here in Vegas. That is, you're talking about third degree burns for the rest of your life. You're talking dealing with physical pain for the rest of your life. Because as we played the sound earlier in the week, Vinny, on Wednesday, right? Because it was Kirk Cousins of talking about how difficult it was to walk around on the strip. Because it's not just a straight line. You got to go up and down. You know, you got to go different things. Gabe says he would walk the strip. What do you make of that?
18: No pain, no gain, Vince. No pain, no gain.
17: That's pretty good, right?
18: Yeah, it is.
17: I don't know if it's, you know, as painful as that is, I'm still kind of on the fence if that's worth a championship, though, right?
18: Hmm.
17: Do you? Or does that sound like that feels like sacrifice enough?
18: Enough or too much?
17: Oh.
18: You're saying.
17: I would say maybe not.
18: If there's repercussions, like, you're going to probably be feeling that for a while.
17: Your life. I mean, that is legitimate third degree burns. I don't think that's a question.
18: Okay.
17: Too much. So too much. Too much physical pain.
18: But what would you be willing to give up? Do you have a, that's the thing. Is there
17: feeling in the bottom of your feet?
18: Do you have a prized possession? Do you have, you know, is there an amount of money that you would,
17: is there a certain food you would never eat ever again?
18: Right. Yeah. You could do it. You could do, Vince.
17: Well, the first thing I thought of was pasta. And I was like, I don't know if I could ever give up pasta for.
18: Tommy Lasorda told a story of, because he was a heavy, you know, there were times where he was a big smoker and drinker, you know, and obviously he loved his food, and he told a story about how, I looked at those cigarettes and I was like, it's me or you, you know, and now I eradicated that. I'd never smoked again. You know, I looked at that bottle of whatever it was and I said, it's me or you. And I was more powerful than it. And I never drank again, you know, and then I looked at that plate of spaghetti and I was like, I'm powerless over you. Yeah, I never.
17: Oh, yeah, that's tough.
18: I might have been linguini with him.
19: Vince, how far do you live from the station? Would you be willing
17: from
19: to run?
17: From my TV station?
19: Yeah, would you be willing to run to the TV station and back to your house if it meant the Raiders won?
17: Well,
18: every day?
17: I'm not a fan of the Raiders, but I get what you're saying. Like,
19: let's
17: if
19: say
17: I was
19: it's
17: a
19: like
17: fan,
19: 10 miles, give or take. You know, that's 5 miles there, 5 miles back.
17: Yeah, yeah.
19: You know.
17: Like one time?
19: Yeah, one time.
17: God,
19: you're willing to put that in?
17: Easy.
19: Okay.
17: Yeah, that's easy.
19: Then I think you could walk the strip barefoot for one day in July. It's nasty and it's going to be hot. But if you could run.
17: That's permanent damage to your feet. I'm not talking about being tired. I could endure being tired for a 5 to 8 mile run slot or however long it is, but walking
19: would you
17: strip,
19: run it barefoot and fall? How about that?
17: Yeah,
19: you don't got to worry about the heat, but you're running barefoot and you're running far.
17: So like the Rockies are in the race, and they're like, Vince, we need you.
19: You just got to do a little 5K barefoot.
17: I'd do that. I'd say you're welcome the whole time in my head. I'm thinking you're welcome. Rockies, welcome.
19: Think it's worth it.
17: Welcome back to Rocktober. That's what I would be thinking over and over in my head. That doesn't seem as as painful as walking barefoot in July. It's 120 in July in the air, but on the cement, it's even hotter. That's the more I think about it. Gabe, you're a legend. Way to take two, really. 2 feet for the team. Let's get out to the phones. Raiders 66, our resident Raiders historian has been patiently waiting for a while now. Good morning, 66. I imagine you have something creative up your sleeve for Raiders championship.
20: Hey, good morning. Not as creative as Gabe. I tell you, I am
17: That's
20: one of those
17: good.
20: Tenderfoot people. Yeah, I have something covering my feet every minute of every day practically, and my feet, I would have to have them amputated, I think, after that. That would just be too much for me. You know, so we're talking about what would you give up to guarantee a championship and then you wouldn't get another one. Because we have to change the parameters to your particular lifetime, because it's not fair. You know, it'd be selfish, not fair to the generations that follow us. You know, they can't ever get one just because of it. So you have to change that. But I'm thinking on the phone, you know, through all the everything, you know, I'm going to cop on. There's nothing, because if you do that, that means you have no confidence in the team. And, you know, maybe 20 years ago after the Jamarcus Russell debacle, maybe I might have considered it. But I have confidence that this group that we are about to have go into training camp here with Kubiak leading the way and Mendoza and Genty and Bowers and Max, I have confidence that they could win more than one. What if you did this to the Chiefs in like 2018,
18: exactly
20: right before Mahomes got there? I mean, they went 50 years. They were in Super Bowl IV, and then went back in 54. Maybe the Jets, you know, they haven't been there since Super Bowl III, so maybe they would do something like this. Or the Vikings, they were in 4 of the first 11 Super Bowls, haven't been there since. So I have confidence that these guys are going to accomplish it. Oh, the Knicks, how about the Knicks? You know, they had a – because as a fan – the joy and the fun is the journey. I mean, getting there. And then I might have done this between 67 and 77. Those 11 years, the Raiders were at 9 championship games and only got to 1 Super Bowl. You know, they would have said, hey, let's get one more. You know, maybe sell something off for that. But it's the journey as a fan that you love. I mean, the Raiders are the epitome of that, winning it as the first wild card team back in 1980. But, you know, I may have done something opposite of this after the Super Bowl 18, because we dominated the Redskins, who were a very good team. They set the record for points scored at that time. And we just
18: beat the Raiders that year. Yep.
20: They beat the Raiders during the regular season. Yeah. And you were at that game, right, Vinny?
18: I was. Absolutely.
20: Yeah. Yeah. They're a lot of big plays. But that team was so good. And this is one of the few times I was ever getting, you know, on the verge of being belligerent or, you know, kind of obnoxious. I was telling all my friends, I'll take the Raiders against the field in 84. I said, we are going to win back-to-back championships. We just dusted everybody so badly. And luckily, I didn't take any of their bets because we're still waiting for it. But I almost did a Curse of the Bambino type thing, you know, where I was so obnoxious about it that we did that. But, you know, you don't want to be the Cubs, you know, what is 104 years in between and 90-some years for the Red Sox. So I think that if you, you know, I have confidence that they're going to win one coming up soon, and I don't want to shut them off from not winning again by making a deal with the devil, because I think that they, we're going to win multiple this year. So, see, the new Raider fans may take something on this because they have never seen it. My group has seen to get the pieces together, and I see that happening. I see that coming. And I just can't wait for the new fans to see it and experience it like I did. Thanks for the time, guys.
18: Thank you.
17: 66. Appreciate you, as always.
18: The Chiefs are a great example. The Patriots are a great example of, are you really willing to trade one for the possibility of multiple and constant trips, you know, and being in contention? Because I think that we need to add that. Like we would be... This would be a little bit disingenuous if you said, but you'll get to a whole bunch of Super Bowls. You just won't win them. I mean, I think people would absolutely trade that, right? We're saying that you're not even going to sniff the Super Bowl again.
17: Yeah.
18: Like, it's just, that's it.
17: Yeah.
18: You got your one and that's
17: enjoy
18: it.
17: Enjoy it. Drink it in.
18: Yeah. You're going to
17: make
18: be,
17: it last. Yeah.
18: Right. Yeah, exactly. And cause you don't know, you never know what's right around that corner and why shortchange yourself. You didn't like, we could have looked at the Golden Knights that first year and say, what an anomaly. It's yeah. never going to, that's yeah. just freak luck.
17: Bingo.
18: They're going to go right back to being, your typical expansion franchise. And it's going to take them years to come back to that. And that's why I remember asking a friend of mine that question. Like, if you're a Golden Knight fan, would you just take it, win it now, your first year in existence and never win it again? And I couldn't see myself doing that. Like, I was like, I wouldn't do that. I wouldn't trade one. For in that first year.
17: That is also a fascinating scenario to take one championship, your first year, and then never again. That feels even more than forever.
18: It's because, ominous. Yeah,
17: that's no good. Up on the text line, I just have to address this. Raider B says, wait, what? What do you mean you're not a Raiders fan, Vince? Well, I cover the team on a daily basis. I'm not allowed to be a fan. Do I have friends on the team, in the organization? Absolutely. Do I hope they are successful? 100%. But I cannot be a fan of any team that I cover. So that is
18: right.
17: just to make that clear.
18: Yeah, it's a little bit different. I'm you know, Q is a Raider fan. He's able to cover it and do an excellent job from his perspective.
17: Bingo.
18: But we're paid journalists, you know, for other entities that cover the Raiders. And so you quickly find out it's hard to be a fan in that kind of a setting anyway. I mean, it's just there's so much work and there's so much diving into it, and it's just, it takes away from you being a fan of another NFL team. Like, I really don't root for an NFL team anymore. I used to, but I can't anymore, because I'm just so dialed in on the teams now that I cover, and specifically the Raiders. So yeah, we're not fans. That's just not, and I don't think if you're a Raider fan, you don't want to tune in to hear just Raider fans talk all the time. You want different perspectives. You want a journalist's perspective. You want, you know, Vince is a journalist as well, covering it from a TV standpoint. I cover it from, you know, a written standpoint, newspaper standpoint. So I would think that most fans want, a wide range of perspectives on their team.
17: I always say this though. People always ask me, how are you not a fan? Well, I said, my job does become easier when the team wins.
18: Of course.
17: So I'm in favor of that, but I to the truest extent of being a fan and doing, you know, you just that's part of the gig. Can't cheer in the press box. What I mean? Like, you can't do that kind of stuff. Still cheer for the people, cheer for the successes of the organization. Again, because we know a lot of those people, you know, personally now. After covering the team for however many years.
18: For sure. And you brought up a good point. It's far easier to cover a good team. And I get into this argument, or discussion, I should say, with people all the time. You know, the whole, the media feeds off of negative stuff. You'd be surprised what the numbers look like when a team's not doing good compared to when they are doing good.
17: Yeah.
18: And it's just a much better, like, I've covered, you know, 90 lost Dodger teams and 100 win Dodger teams. You cannot even put into perspective how miserable it is to cover a baseball team, a bad baseball team, on a day-to-day basis compared to a really good. In fact, when during those years where the Dodgers were really bad, and I was part of the coverage for the newspaper, so I was out there pretty often. I'd sometimes go, if a winning team was coming into Dodger Stadium, I'd go over to the other clubhouse just to experience what it feels like. There's nothing like the electricity of a baseball team going down the stretch in a pennant stretch and how they just bounce into the stadium. There's energy in the locker room and the clubhouse. You go to the losing clubhouse, the team where, you know, it's the middle of August and you're completely out of it and it's just miserable. You feel that. And last thing, and I know Vince, you know this, your numbers, I'm sure show the same thing. Yeah, there's something to be said sometimes about drama. Drama's going to sell, and you know that's going to, you know, get some hits, if you want to call it that. But by and large, the hits are when the way more hits when the team is doing good compared to when it's doing bad.
17: Yeah, and just one last, just to button that up. Everyone thinks that if you're not a fan, that means you hate, right? It's neither. It's you cover as you cover. Again, as I said, my job becomes so much easier when I'm covering a winning team, and it's easy. Not maybe easier is not the right word, but telling those stories. Everybody likes to celebrate. Local fans like to celebrate their team doing well, right? And so it's easier to tell those stories. The job gets a little harder when you have to ask the tougher questions in certain situations, which is also part of the gig. But I just wanted to make sure that was just cleared up a little bit. Let's see where there was one here. Where is it? Oh, there. So PDX Raider, we were up against it, so we had to cut off PDX Raider, but he popped him back on the text line, gave us another caveat. Vinny, are you ready?
18: Okay. All right. Yeah.
17: I like this. I talked to Connor about this during the break, and I think we're big fans of this scenario.
18: Okay.
17: I was going to ask you guys about this scenario. Even though we're all diehard Raider fans, we are also probably fans of many, maybe even diehard fans of other professional teams or maybe a college team. So the question is, would you sacrifice any one of your other favorite teams forever if the Raiders could become a Super Bowl contending team again?
18: Would you, okay, one more time, Rita, would you
17: so
18: sacrifice
17: he's basically
18: your fandom?
17: Saying, so, no, just sacrifice the success of another pro team. So if you're a Raiders fan, and let's just say I have an example right here. Funky says on the text line, I would give up another Dodgers World Series for a Raiders Super Bowl win.
18: Well, yeah, I Funky, we're right there on the same page, because trust me, you know, when I was younger and the Lakers were doing really good, I played that game before. Like, would I trade one of those championships for the Lakers for a Vikings Super Bowl or something along those lines?
17: Yeah.
18: So you could definitely go down that, and obviously he's dealing from a power of strength.
17: Yeah.
18: You know, but I'll ask Funky this. I'll ask Funky this. Back it up 15 years.
17: Ooh.
18: And your last championship was 1988 at the expense of the A's, but we all know that the Mets were the best team in baseball that year, and the Dodgers clipped us in 7 games after we had gone, I think it was 11-1 against them in the regular season in 88. And then our one of our star left pitchers basically severs two of his fingers in a gardening accident, right? Bobby Ojeda, who owned the Dodgers, right before that series, and he's out, so we're down a pitcher. Making a lot of excuses for losing in 7 games, but it is what it is. Would you have 10 years ago, when it had been since 1988, when the Dodgers? It's great to have that conversation now, Funky, and I respect it. But you were in that same position about 10 years ago. Would you trade everything that you've experienced right now for the Dodgers for just one let's say 3 years ago compared to what you've been experiencing now? I would love to hear the answer to that question. But yes, I have played that game. Would I trade one of the Laker championships for a Notre Dame, you know, national championship? Something along those lines. And I've thought about it for sure. But
17: so what was the outcome?
18: Thankfully, I don't have the power. No, I wouldn't, because then you're robbing me of some great memories that I had especially when I was working for them, when they won. Those were just magical. So I wouldn't trade those experiences for, Notre Dame winning a national championship. So Notre Dame, you got to do it on your own, which I believe is actually going to happen here pretty soon. I'm glad I didn't make that trade, yeah. Because here's Notre Dame. Now all of a sudden they're firmly, in the mix and reloading and recruiting like nobody's business under Marcus Freeman. And I feel like they're set up for a nice little run of success here.
19: Let's just say for the sake of argument here, all of us are lifelong Raider fans, and the question was posed to us. I know a lot of us are also football fans of college. Mm-hmm. Would you be willing to never watch college football again if it meant the Raiders brought home a championship?
17: Forever?
19: Yes.
17: Can never watch college football?
19: You could never watch college football again, but you could say that you got to be there along for the ride, and you got to be there for your team winning a Super Bowl.
17: Am I in the stadium?
19: You would be. You are a TV guy and radio, so I'm sure you got the
17: Well, in this scenario, I'm not a TV. I'm just a fan,
19: Just a fan?
17: I'm just a fan.
19: You're

0: That's got
1: never
0: me
1: get
0: so
1: to
0: many.
1: Watch college football. I don't know if I could do that. I think that's an interesting scenario. Omar up on the text line says, I'm a Raiders and San Francisco Giants fan.
0: Yeah.
1: I would give up watching the Giants forever to see one Raiders Super Bowl. Omar in the Bay.
0: Careful, Omar.
1: That is strong.
0: Man.
2: But I bet you there's a lot of Raider fans who would feel the same way.
1: Who else is in Omar's boat right now? In McCovey Cove right now? Don't get to see the game. You can sit in the boat in McCovey Cove.
2: To be fair, if I again, put yourself in the situation of Omar, I think I would probably take that trade-off. I've got to see the Giants win 3 already. I've never seen the Raiders win.
0: Wow. All right. So here's the thing. We'll throw this out because we have a, Raider Nation is very interesting in that you have your Raider, Warrior, Giants fans.
1: Right.
0: And you have your Raider, Laker, Dodger fans.
1: Right.
0: Would either of those fractions, either of those groups give up either the Dodgers or the Lakers or the Giants or the Warriors for one Super Bowl for the Raiders?
1: That's wild.
0: It's tough, man. Come on. What are you going to do in your summers other than watch Dodger baseball or Giants baseball?
1: They're going to listen to Raider Nation Radio 920 talk about that Super Bowl win for the Raiders.
2: See every little mini camp training camp video that's posted.
1: Man, that's tough.
2: It's a hard one.
1: Omar coming in strong.
2: I will go out on the limb and say I'm on the side of Omar for this one. I would side with Omar.
1: Wow. Okay. And that's a Giants fan right there.
0: So no more Giants. Yeah, well,
1: no more Giants baseball, baby.
0: I'm calling BS because it's easy to see. Here's why.
1: Called you a liar.
0: Here's why.
1: Omar.
0: You're being a prisoner. Not Omar.
1: just Connor.
0: Connor, you're being a prisoner of the moment because I guarantee you that if you were right now in the thick of a pennant race and the Giants were flying high and the Giants were playing great baseball, which they aren't, by the way, you would not be saying
1: that. One in.
0: Yeah, you're being a prisoner of the moment. You're like, yeah, I could give up on those losers right now. Heck yeah, I could get. But if they were winning right now, I doubt you would say that.
2: Oh, it'd be hard.
1: All right, yeah. let's pick up this convo on the other side. But speaking of strong takes, it's time for our summer of fun. 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
4: 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Windy conditions around the valley and hot. Highs today about 102.
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6: Welcome back inside the tailgate, Raider Nation Radio 920. The topic of the day, the conversation piece we are having that is kind of melded into a bunch of different scenarios, which is great. Absolutely love it. But what is, in a nutshell, what would you do? What would you sacrifice? What are you willing to give up for a championship for your team to see the silver and black hoist that Lombardi? Now, Jesse, following up our buddy Omar, says, I would give up all the Warriors, Giants, and Sharks to see the Raiders come back to Oakland and win a Super Bowl. So he'd give up every other team that he watches. The caveat being the Raiders win the Super Bowl, but back in Oakland. That's an interesting dynamic.
7: Yeah.
6: That's an interesting one.
7: Out of the unfortunate, well, not unfortunately, obviously, they're doing great in Las Vegas in many ways. And I think their ship is just getting ready to really sail on the high seas. But yeah, that's.
6: Norma says, I would definitely not watch any college games or baseball games to see the Raiders in a Super Bowl. Go Raiders.
7: Ooh, in a Super Bowl. Okay.
6: Now, I'm guessing, I could be wrong, I'm guessing Norma's just not a big baseball or college football fan. Yeah. Maybe making it a little bit easier.
7: Like that might be like me saying I would give up soccer.
6: Yeah.
7: Or even hockey. I just don't.
6: Okay.
7: I don't know why you got to do that. It's just you know.
6: You
7: can
6: just
7: so
6: keep
7: much,
6: that last one to yourself.
7: There's just so much room in my brain.
6: Why are you trying to hurt me? At the end,
8: I was a little hostile this morning. Yeah, you did so at the Giants too.
6: So angry.
7: It was an unnecessary shot, Vinny,
6: and you know it.
7: My Mets are the worst team in baseball. I have nothing to hide right now.
6: Oh, that's why. That's the epicenter. That's because the news.
7: No, I mean, like it would be easier for me right now to say I'd give up the Mets because they're at their one of their lowest points, as are the Giants. I'm being real. But if either of our teams were right now in first place, headed to a division championship and hopefully the World Series, we would not be having that conversation, Connor.
6: Connor also mentioned that his dad would be very upset with him if he heard what he said.
8: This is
6: about
8: true,
6: giving
8: Vinny.
6: Up the Giants.
8: I clipped this and sent this to my dad right now, there's a good chance he'd probably not invite me home for the holidays.
7: You would get disowned. Here's what's so great about this conversation, I think, anyway, is because it's not going to happen. So you can honestly say anything, Connor. You can say anything. I would love it if we did actually have the power to make this happen, because then we the rubber would hit the whatever you call that, whatever that analogy is, because there's no going back. If we actually did have the power to make it happen, whatever your wish might be, whatever your trade-off might be, I would love to see how people really truly would react. I mean, because right now it's just words.
2: Poor Gabe's walking the strip right now, or not yet, right. In a couple days. He's walking the strip.
7: And to me, he gets off easy. That's the easy one. You're somebody else talking about giving up his Giants fandom and you know everything else that he roots for that gets him through days and weeks and months in between the football season. You got to remember that part of it too. Like, what are you going to be doing when it's off season?
2: That's right? I was just thinking about Saturdays of college football. I couldn't imagine what I'd be doing on Saturday.
7: People ask me all the time. I'm sure you get this question, Vince. What's your favorite sport?
2: Yeah,
7: you know,
2: yeah.
7: And I'm like, whatever's on at that time, particular time. Like, I don't.
2: The one that's happening today.
7: Yeah, the great thing is you don't have to make that decision. I don't have to choose between one or the other. To be honest with you, I don't, you know, and maybe there's a day where, hey, I can't watch that live because I'm doing this live, but I could always follow it, especially now with your phones and everything like that. You don't have to make that decision. So there you go.
2: Funky says, yes, I would trade a Dodgers championship for a Raiders Super Bowl since I've been a member of Raider Nation for a lot longer. And a bigger fan of the Raiders. Funky responding to the convo. Richard II in Oakland. Boy, that sounds regal.
7: Yeah.
2: Is this the first time we've had Richard II in Oakland up on the text line?
7: Is he going to give up his throne?
2: I don't know. Well, let's see. I'm like Omar. Grew up in the Bay, diehard Raiders fan, but also a huge Giants fan because that's the pastime of my father and I. And in the summers, when I was young, both of us going to every Raider game when they came back to Oakland has made me a Raider fan above all. But I couldn't give up the Giants.
7: Yeah.
2: Also, go Sharks. Let's make some big moves today. Greer, I'm looking at what you're doing. It's the NHL draft today.
7: So let's
2: go
7: back
2: about
7: to
2: the Sharks doing some big things.
7: Oh, yeah, that's right.
2: Go ahead.
7: Going back to Funky, now, and we love you, Funky, so we're just having fun. Now we find out that he's just kind of a casual Dodger fan. So he's sacrificing the Dodgers on his casual fanness because he's a much bigger fan of the Raiders. Just like, there has to be a diehard Dodger and Raider fan out there. And would you make that? He's like, yeah, you kind of snuck that in, by the way. I'm really not that big of a Dodger fan, to be honest with you. So.
2: Okay, so a couple follow-ups.
7: So here you go.
2: Couple follow-ups here, okay? Omar in the Bay says, Connor, he's right. Connor, you are right. It does make it easier to give up the Giants because I saw 3 World Series wins. But I might give up all my sports teams to watch the Raiders win a Super Bowl. I've been through too much pain as a Raiders fan. Had season tickets in Oakland for the last 10 years before the move and between all the relocations. Jamarcus Russell, bad coaching hire after bad coaching hire. I need that damn Super Bowl.
7: LOL. I hear you. Yeah.
2: But
7: yeah.
2: Another follow-up. Gabe, the guy is walking barefoot. He said, I grew up going to Old Wet and Wild. My feet are numb. All right. So he's not going to feel the third degree burn. So it makes it a little bit easier. There you go.
7: I would love to know what the reaction is 3 days after that Super Bowl win.
2: Uh-huh.
7: And you start looking around.
2: Where's my feet?
7: No, where oh. you, not him, not him. Where you start looking around and trying to find the Giants on the tube.
2: Yeah, yeah. Yeah, you can't do that.
7: Or the Warriors game.
2: It's like magically just erased.
7: It's all blocked out.
2: Yeah, it's just erased.
7: You can't see it.
8: And you're like, at that point, you got to go to the old NFL network and hope that you got some reruns of your Raiders season.
7: Yeah,
8: I'm just
7: wondering at that point, where's the regret? Because going back to what Bill Parcells once said, so famously so and mm-hmm. so rightfully so, losing hurts more than winning feels good. And so there's that. And he also told that story about walking off the field after a huge win. A huge win, quote unquote. And he goes, I didn't even get from the sidelines to our tunnel before I'm already thinking about the next one and the next game. And I'm like, I can't even give myself a time to, some time to enjoy what just happened. So just think about that before you make your decision on what's it going to be like a week after that Super Bowl, after it happens, knowing what you gave up to get it.
2: Mm. It's a great quote. I do love that quote very, very much. Because I think it's extremely true. TJ in Montana. TJ in Montana doesn't – I'm not saying he's not a regular – he is a regular texter. Maybe not every single day, but when he does, always makes me chuckle.
7: Okay.
2: Since I don't have kids in my life, I'm willing to sacrifice someone else's firstborn for a Raiders Super Bowl victory.
7: To be honest,
2: I'm surprised it took this long to get.
8: I was going to say, TJ said what a lot of people were thinking.
2: That'd maybe Teej. Teej, proud of you. Proud of you for being the one getting us to that moment. Oh, boy. Where'd it go? I had another one. Snake Man. A little pragmatism. To have almost three more decades of the blank show we've endured for a single Lombardi, give me consistent relevance and keep me entertained.
7: Thank you very much.
2: So it's not about the Lombardis. He just wants step one, relevance.
7: And consistent relevance, which should lead you to, multiple chances and multiple bites at that apple rather than that's the Raiders are actually the perfect question. Like if you're Raiders 66, if you're listening, maybe you're the one who did this. Maybe you made this trade years ago, right? And now you're reaping the benefits of that trade. Maybe you said back in 1979, hey, just one more Raider championship and I don't need let's say 1983. One more. Let's do it this year. Let's go beat Washington and Joe Theismann and I'm good for the rest of time. Like, if you were to go back, would you have made that trade right now knowing what the misery that you've had to deal with since then? Because that's always going to be the possibility. If you trade one for irrelevance and insignificance or just the misery that you've experienced, I can't see how, if you put it in that perspective, your typical Raider fan or fan of any team would make that trade, as alluring as it is to get one more.
2: Martin on the text line is just, I don't think he's playing the game properly. Martin on the text line. Vinny, are you ready?
7: Yes.
2: I want three Super Bowls starting with when it's in Vegas. End of text. Martin, you got to give something up. Like, I would like $10 million right now.
8: Marston, I'm not about sacrificing anything, but give me the Super Bowls.
2: Martin.
7: Maybe what he's giving up is the Super Bowl in the next 2 years. Maybe that's it. Because I think, we start it off? Yeah. He's giving up.
2: What is he giving up?
7: Giving up the one over the next couple of years for three, starting with 2029.
2: That's not sacrifice.
7: Well,
8: that's a rebuild.
2: Oh man, Martin. I mean, I appreciate the conversation, Martin, and that gave me a good laugh. But maybe the toxic text just stopped, and he just sent it before the sacrifice came in. But you can't just. What do you mean? I want three Super Bowls starting when it's in Vegas. Well, yeah, that'd be cool.
7: But, yeah.
2: Well, that's not the.
7: I'm just going back to what I said. Would a 25-year-old Raider 66 in 1983, I don't know if that's where you are would a 25-year-old Raider 66 in 1983 trade off one more Super Bowl for everything that you've experienced since then?
2: That's fun. One more before we get to the final sit down.
7: And you have to think of it from that perspective, because that's what you're dooming Raider Nation to. By taking one more, and then that's it.
2: Well, if you're PDX, I'm 58. Give me my Super Bowl. Michael says, good morning, gentlemen. Good show as always. Diehard Dodger fan, diehard Raiders fan since 79. I would gladly take the Super Bowl for the Raiders right now over my Dodgers winning again.
7: Oh, gosh.
2: Great Such show, guys. Keep it up.
7: They've won like eight straight. Oh, yeah.
8: I love how it's all the Dodger fans like, yeah, go ahead, exactly. Take it.
2: Yeah.
7: One more? Oh.
2: Where's the Angels crossover sect of Raider Nation to give up? Final sit-downs next here on the tailgate.
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0: Oh!
2: It is the final sit-down here on the Morning Tailgate. Big thanks to Alex Eshelman of KTNV, as well as all of Raider Nation for weighing in, having some fun with us here on a Friday. Make the most of the dog days of summer by having a little bit of fun, because it is the time for the summer of fun trips, which the key word of the day is strong. Vinny, it's been a lot of fun. This conversation, because again, these are the conversations I used to have as a kid with my friends. And to me, that's kind of what it is about. It devolves into these different scenarios that we have gone into a ton of different directions. Raider 66 actually chimed in again. Didn't quite answer what you were saying, but he said, I'm gonna flip it. How about if the Raiders win a Super Bowl, you must watch soccer on a daily basis for a certain amount of time, or a certain sport you loathe? Maybe it's not so, giving something up. Maybe you have to now do something you don't want to do.
3: Okay, so let's just say for Notre Dame to win a championship, I would have to watch soccer.
2: You'd have to watch soccer 8 hours a day every day.
3: I mean,
2: that's four matches every day.
3: I'm not going to do it for the rest of my life, but I might do it for a period of time.
2: No, you don't get a say. You don't get a say.
3: Then,
2: it's either
3: hell
2: for
3: no. It ain't that important to me. No, I'm not going to watch soccer
2: see,
3: 8 hours a day
2: go.
3: For the rest
2: there
3: of my
2: go.
3: Life.
2: There we go. We found the threshold. See, this is Vinny. He's just trying to negotiate terms of the before he signs the dotted line.
3: I'm not. I feel like this. I've gone 30 years without it. I'll survive, another 30 years. But watching soccer 8 hours a day would literally be torturous. So I'm not going to do that.
2: T-Biz says, I live in Charlotte. Been a Raiders fan longer than any sport, but I love FSU and college football. Also,
3: yeah,
2: Lakers and Rays. I still wouldn't give up any other teams to see the Raiders win. It's coming anyway without me doing that.
3: Exactly. That was what how I was.
2: Well, not in this scenario, T-Biz. In this scenario, it's never happening unless you do this.
3: I was literally going to end the show on my end by saying you don't have to make this decision, because I truly believe.
2: And then all of Raider Nation goes, "Oh, okay."
4: Everyone
2: we'll carry on our day then.
3: But I truly believe that that this thing's getting ready to turn the corner. It might take a year or so, and I'm not saying that they're going to win a Super Bowl within the next 3 years. I'm not saying that. But I think in terms of that relevance that Raider fans have been itching for, and I'm talking about consistent, not every 10 years or something like that, which is kind of what the average has been. I'm talking about consistently when teams start looking around, when 31 other teams start looking around, they're going to go, that team in Las Vegas is a team that we got to be aware of again and again and again. I think you're getting to that point here pretty soon. I think the right leaders are in place. The right young quarterback is going to be in place. There's a lot of talent, young talent on this team. There's a lot of big plans for this team. So I think that be wary of making any kind of a hash and prisoner of the moment decision right now, because good days are coming.
2: All right, two more, one more fun one, and then we'll end on a Raiders one. A hot sauce Raider with a hot take. I'd be willing to sacrifice and give up enjoying In-N-Out burgers the rest of my life in exchange for a Lombardi trophy. Have a great weekend,
3: I would do that
2: Nation.
3: Yeah, I could definitely sign off on that.
2: Michael agrees with you. I'd watch soccer for a whole season for a Raider Super Bowl. There you go, Vinny.
3: Okay, a whole season. I'll give you 1 year. I'm just not doing it forever.
4: I got to squeeze one more in before you finish up there, Ben. We can't let Martin go without his justification.
2: Oh, yeah, Martin did play back in.
4: He did come back and tell us that he would give up his left arm, and he's a drummer. So Martin's willing to sacrifice.
3: No, Martin, you don't have to do that.
2: We're here to tell you don't have to do it now.
3: Don't have to do that, buddy.
2: Last text, and it'll be Raider-centric for you, Vinny. In terms of picking Kirk over Fernando, in terms of the conversation from earlier this week, I should say, I think we need to remember it's not a decision they need to get right. There's not one right answer. We're getting ahead of ourselves a bit. What I mean is we have a brand new offense, brand new defense, a new head coach, two new quarterbacks, and a lot of new players. On one hand, you could say Kirk should be in control of the new experiment and asked to execute the offense, knowing there's a lot of wrinkles to work out. Quarterback play, aside, it doesn't mean that Fernando isn't going to learn how to be a pro, how to prepare, how to execute from the sideline until he takes over midseason. He's smart, and Brady has stated he prefers this strategy for young quarterbacks. Same goes the other direction if Fernando started. It's important to remember they'll be growing, and all things will be positive moving forward. In either case, no wrong answer unless we stop moving forward.
3: Yeah, well, the premise, though, was that he wouldn't play at all. It would be 9 wins for Kirk, and Fernando doesn't see the field short of an injury or something like that.
2: Yeah.
3: So halfway through the season, I would be okay with that. You know, I'd prefer it to be the first game of the season. I just look at Bo Nix. Did Bo Nix, like, to me, it seems like there's this fearfulness of it. What happens if he gets crushed? Well, that didn't happen to Bo Nix. He started his first year. I mean, you know, Caleb Williams, Drake May started the majority of his first year. Jaden Daniels, CJ Stroud. Like that's what I'm saying. Like there's plenty of positive outcomes for guys that started the majority, if not the entirety of their rookie year.
2: Hey, Raider Nation, we love you. We appreciate you. And we thank you. Great stuff today. Connor, you're the man. Vinny Bonsignor, you have a great weekend, my friend. From all of us here, Raider Nation Radio 920, we thank you. We appreciate you. We want you all to have a great day. And hey, you don't have to give up anything. The Raiders are on the up and up. Take solace in that. Have a great weekend. We are back here on the Morning Tailgate next week.
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7: That's right, on Westwood One Sports, the Westwood One Sports app, SiriusXM Channel 375. 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I'm Chris Fleck, along with Adam Abdallah, broadcasting live from downtown Chicago. On the air until 3 Eastern, you can call or text the show at 310-840-4910. You know, we were just talking about how fans for the World Cup from Europe have come to the United States, and they've enjoyed the way of life that we have here in the United States. And many European soccer fans are just amazed at ranch dressing, mm-hmm. right? Like
8: I love ranch.
7: Yeah, yes, the German fan being interviewed on the street.
8: I love ranch.
7: He loves ranch.
9: Loves it.
7: You know, we had the story a couple weeks ago that TSA was warning people flying back to Europe to if you're taking ranch home,
9: you got to check it.
7: You put it in the checked bag.
9: Yeah.
7: Don't carry on the gallon jug of ranch dressing.
8: I love
9: 3.5 ounces, man. Come on.
7: You know, in the commercial break, what I was thinking about, I don't even know this. Do we have a condiment that's the national condiment? Because you mentioned, like, how folks have come over here and they think, like,
8: I love ranch.
7: The reason America is cool is because we have ranch dressing.
9: It's got to be ketchup, right?
7: Yeah, that would make sense. I don't know. I don't have an answer. I'm just asking a question.
9: While the U.S. has no official government declared national condiment, ketchup or catsup is widely considered the undisputed American favorite.
7: Okay. It's the favorite.
9: Yeah.
7: But that's not necessarily our official condiment.
9: I don't think we have an official condiment.
7: Do you think could anything challenge ranch or ketchup? Like,
9: I mean,
7: are those
9: ranch
7: the two?
9: Is close.
7: Ranch, ketchup.
9: I don't think enough people use mustard.
7: I think
9: on, like, stuff.
7: Honey mustard's a hell of a condiment.
9: Yeah, but like people put ketchup on
7: people
9: a lot
7: put
9: of stuff.
7: Mustard. Mustard's my favorite.
9: I know mustard.
7: Give,
9: is
7: give
9: my,
7: me a
9: yeah.
7: yellow mustard.
9: Yeah,
7: ooh, baby, that's
9: a spicy mustard.
7: Like a brat on the 4th of July.
10: It's the number one condiment in America.
11: Do you know why? Because people like to say salsa.
7: Salsa. Is that a condiment?
9: Salsa.
7: I don't know. Not sold that. I feel like salsa.
9: You know, I don't think you put salsa on stuff.
7: I mean, tacos.
9: Yeah, but you have to be eating something specific. Like, I don't just put salsa on. Like, I don't dip stuff. Like, I don't take. You don't go and it's like
7: you're dipping a chip into salsa.
9: Chip specifically. I don't get French fries and then dip them in salsa.
7: You could.
9: Yeah, but I get French fries and dip them in mustard if I wanted to.
7: That I agree. So maybe it is a part of the conversation. You can call or text us at 310-840-4910. What should the national condiment for the United States be? Is it ketchup? Is it ranch dressing? Is it maybe you're strange? You want tartar sauce on the list?
9: Ew.
7: Are you Abdallah, are you a big tartar sauce guy?
9: Ew.
12: It is
7: Raj, what do you think?
12: It is unequivocally ketchup because, guys, everywhere outside of Chicago knows that's what you put on a hot dog.
7: Yet, Raj, you don't want to hear my thoughts on this.
12: We talked about it.
7: Yeah, I mean, the only
12: I believe your phrase was no adult should ever put ketchup on a hot dog. This was right in line with your no adult should ever go to Disney World without kids. There's a slew of Bleckisms.
7: Yes.
12: But ketchup was right near the top.
7: No, you nailed
12: it. I brought it up.
7: Raj, you are 100%. If you're a child and you want ketchup on your hot dog, then go for it. But you don't put ketchup on a hot dog. That's just not something
12: you do.
7: Some
12: people like what they like, Chris.
9: Yeah, and you know what?
12: Not all about you.
9: And on that note,
7: you like it doesn't mean it's right.
9: And Raj, on that note, do you remember what I said? Don't worry about what I put in my mouth, and I won't worry about what you put in yours.
12: Chris, right. What did you say?
7: All right.
9: Yep.
7: All right. Yep. Easy there. No one's worried about what you're putting in your mouth.
9: And I won't worry about what you put in yours.
7: Okay. So I was curious. I was thinking about, we were talking about the German soccer fan who just loves his ranch dressing.
8: I love ranch.
7: Yes, he loves his ranch dressing. He's going to smuggle in cases of ranch back to Germany. And I was just curious. What is the national condiment? Is it anything other than ketchup?
9: Let's see. I'm looking on Wikipedia. They've got a list of them by country. I'm looking for United States. United States, we've got, so like the ones that are indigenous to the United States.
7: Homegrown condiments?
9: Homegrown condiments.
7: Okay, homegrown.
9: Are barbecue sauce.
7: Oh, I forgot. We didn't even mention barbecue sauce is great.
9: Carolina sauce or Carolina style.
7: Yeah, barbecue sauce.
9: Cranberry sauce. Fry sauce. I don't know what that is. Mayonnaise.
7: Ugh. Ugh.
9: Mumbo sauce. I don't know what mumbo sauce is. Old sour. I don't know what that is. Relish. And then there's ranch.
7: Mumbo sauce is a sweet and tangy, slightly spicy condiment.
9: Okay.
7: DC area, fried chicken wings, fries. You put it, it's kind of like a mix of barbecue and sweet and sour is what it says.
12: By the way, comeback sauce is delicious. Don't sleep on fry sauce. Fry sauce is
9: good. What's fry sauce? What's comeback sauce?
12: It's kind of like a ketchup, mayo, Thousand Island type thing, like certain.
9: Oh,
12: like
9: yeah, yeah, yeah. I know what this is. Okay.
7: Comeback sauce.
9: What's comeback sauce?
7: Creamy, tangy, spicy, mayonnaise-based dipping sauce from Mississippi.
9: Oh, it's kind of like the same thing.
7: It says kind of like Thousand Island dressing sauce.
9: Okay. All right. And then the final one here that is listed as a condiment.
7: Yep.
9: That is indigenous to the United States of America.
7: Indigenous, yes.
9: I don't believe that this is a condiment. It says here, and I believe we're going to get into the territory of, is a hot dog a sandwich here?
7: No, we're not doing that.
12: Oh,
7: no,
12: boy.
7: We are not doing that radio segment.
9: Hold on. Peanut butter.
7: Okay, that's tough.
9: Because you can dip things into peanut butter. You can put peanut butter on things, but you can also have a peanut butter sandwich.
7: You technically could ask for a side of peanut butter.
9: You could ask for a side of peanut butter. Is peanut butter a condiment?
7: I'm going to say yes because, you know, like you go to some of those fancy burger places where they have all the different burgers
9: on it. Peanut butter on the burger?
7: Like I've seen that.
9: And you get it when you go to like a hotel for the breakfast. Sometimes they give you it in little individual packets. Yeah. So I guess, is it a condiment?
7: Raj, official ruling on the peanut butter.
9: Does the Bleck and Abdallah show consider peanut butter a condiment?
12: I'm legit torn on it because I was going into the argument that if it is like a base food product, which like you mentioned with a peanut butter sandwich, that it can't be a condiment. But that was a heck of a argument that you can't ask for a side of peanut butter at a restaurant. I think it passes the condiment test. And if it does, man, it's at the top of my list. I could put peanut butter on anything. Put it on fried chicken.
7: I'm with you. Peanut butter's
9: pretty
7: great.
9: Peanut butter might be the best condiment there is.
7: But is it homegrown? Dope. Are we the ones that created peanut butter?
9: According to the, I think
7: we're the captains of that ship.
9: We make
7: all
9: peanut
7: right.
9: butter.
7: Okay. I just want to make sure. Yeah. I mean, I feel like we have to have an American condiment.
12: Like chop up apples and dip it in.
7: I agree. You can call or text us 310-840-4910, the 209. Chad in California, he says it's probably ketchup, but I'm a hot sauce guy and I love football. I agree, Chad. I love football as well.
10: I love the NFL.
7: We love the NFL. We love football. Absolutely. We're with you. Yes. Yes, we love football.
10: Hey, Abdallah, when your parents go to restaurants, no matter what the genre, does your dad always ask for hot sauce? Because mine does, and I'm wondering if that's a, like, home team thing.
9: No, no. My dad is not a hot sauce, is not a hot sauce guy. He is the, he puts a ton, he asks for, always asks for, like, a whole jug of cream, though. A whole jug of cream for his coffee.
12: Of jalapenos into restaurants.
9: For his coffee, yeah. That's a very Egyptian thing.
7: I was thinking of like food.
9: No. Like, no, what? It's very Egyptian. What? It's a very Egyptian thing to be like, do you want any coffee? Do you want any coffee with that cream? Like, what are you doing, man?
7: You were mentioning food. That's why I was like, okay.
12: Yeah, my dad sneaks bags of jalapenos into restaurants so he can add, as he puts it, flavor.
7: That's good. I like that. I'm growing jalapenos right now.
9: You do grow jalapenos.
7: Yeah, in the garden. I'll have some in a couple weeks. They're popping. They're starting to grow. Yeah. Raj, that's funny because, Abdallah mentioned the cream in the coffee. It's like, I drink my coffee black. Mm-hmm. So like when I see someone and they order a coffee and it's like, it's not dark.
9: Yeah.
7: It's not the it's black color.
9: It's like tan.
7: It's like, it's tan or almost
9: it's
7: white.
9: Like khaki
7: it's like
9: pants.
7: What is that even a coffee?
9: Dad drinks his coffee. Yeah.
7: It's that you're drinking a milk. That's what you're drinking.
9: For seconds. He'll be like, can I get another round of cream?
12: While I have the floor, that judge me while I drink my unhealthy soda, but have so much stuff in their coffee.
7: Yes.
12: In it. It's like,
9: oh, 1,000%.
12: Like calories as my Diet Coke.
7: Yeah.
12: Get out of here.
9: The caramel macchiato with whipped cream and extra caramel and all that stuff.
7: Yeah.
9: Oh, yeah.
7: With,
9: yeah.
7: Abdallah always orders it with extra drizzle.
9: I don't know.
7: Raj, he wants,
9: okay. I don't macchiato.
7: He wants the extra. Drizzle.
9: Easy.
7: Yes.
9: Don't worry about what I put in my mouth, but I won't worry about what you put in yours.
7: From the 708, barbecue sauce obviously is the condiment for the country. I would say from the 209, sour cream. That's not one we've mentioned. Sour cream.
9: That goes into the whole ranch mayonnaise family, man. That's gross. Not for me.
7: From the 773, the only thing more overrated than ranch is the German soccer team.
9: Oh, yeah.
7: Oh, take that. Yeah. How about that? Shot.
9: Oh, yeah.
8: I love ranch.
7: How about that? Wow.
9: Love that.
7: Take that. All right. So there you go. You can text the show 310-840-4910. I was just trying to figure it out. Yeah, I'm not a ranch guy because I'm not a mayonnaise guy.
9: Peanut butter.
7: Peanut butter is an interesting... addition to the conversation.
9: Does that mean that jelly's a condiment too?
7: Yeah.
12: Jelly's absolutely a condiment.
9: Okay.
7: Yeah.
12: If something is left on the middle of a table,
9: that's
12: like
9: a
12: permanently sitting
9: there,
12: it's condiment. And jelly's one of those things.
7: Oh,
12: every breakfast diner has the little packages of jelly just sitting there.
9: That's true.
7: Yeah.
9: That's true.
12: And some have the little packages of peanut butter though, to your guys' point. Like the little tiny ones, like you go to like diners, they have those sometimes.
7: And also, you know, to that same idea, Raj, butter. Right? Bread and butter.
9: Butter's condiment.
7: Butter is, I mean, it's hard to beat a good piece of bread with just butter.
9: Yeah. Yeah.
7: Like that's great. Yeah. That's what I live on.
9: Mm-hmm.
7: It's the best.
12: That's what makes us eat seafood. It's an excuse to eat butter.
7: Yeah, that is true. It's Bleck and Abdallah here on Westwood One Sports and the Westwood One Sports app, hanging out with you until 3 Eastern. You can text or call the show at 310-840-4910. Bleck and Abdallah here on Westwood One Sports. Abdallah, I did want to mention this because I saw this, and I don't know if you've noticed this, that tech companies are now raising prices because of the AI takeover. Have you seen this? Is you know, our worst nightmare is that we here on the Bleck and Abdallah show, we have pointed out all the faults in AI technology. Mm-hmm. Everyone's relying way too much on the robots.
9: I hate it.
7: The robots are coming for us all. But now, as this is starting to take place and more companies are mandating that you have to use AI technology to do things, the tech companies are now responding, like Microsoft, Amazon, Google, and even Apple, by hiking their prices.
9: Hmm.
7: Have you seen this? That Apple is now raising the prices of MacBooks and iPads?
9: Not a fan.
7: So and the justification is that there's not enough computer chips to go around. And that the prices and all of the consumption of AI technology is getting prices to soar.
9: This is all because, you know, first of all, I suggest everybody watch the documentary iRobot starring Will Smith. and expand your mind, broaden your horizons, and to see the future and what's coming. But also, this is also so you can, you know, type into the server, type into your bot, your ChatGPT, whatever it is, because you want to see a video of a lion playing with a puppy. That's what you want to see. And so, or you want to see, you know, The Rock as Batman, and so you make that. Or you want to see Bleck and Abdallah would look like buff.
7: Raj.
9: What they would look like if they took
7: buff
9: HGH.
7: Boys.
9: If they took HGH for the summer, you know?
7: Yeah, I have a feeling like this story, Raj found this story for the show because it's something we care deeply about. Uh-huh. But Raj, you are burning so many fossil fuels.
12: I know.
7: And wasting energy making these silly little pictures of the Bleck and Abdallah show.
9: And not only that, but then spending the time to thank the machines.
12: I will not regret thanking the machines, because when Judgment Day goes down, I'm not John Connor. I'm not the enemy of the machines, and they will remember that I was nice. But honestly, this does suck because I'm a consumer electronic guy. Grand Theft Auto comes out later this year. Should be like an event we all play, but people can't afford video game systems now. It's going to be like $1,000 to buy a PlayStation or an Xbox because they don't have any memory, because they're making AI so that Abdallah can watch his videos of the
9: Rock. What happened to the cloud? I thought the cloud was limitless.
7: Yeah, I thought we were all in the cloud.
9: I thought everything was in the cloud.
7: I thought we were hanging out in the cloud with Russell Wilson.
9: Servers, it was Mr. Unlimited in the cloud.
12: Need RAM. But they bought up all the RAM for AI. Like, years in advance now, the RAM is already accounted for. Microsoft and Meta and everybody, they've already bought all the RAM.
9: I don't like this. I don't like this one.
7: I don't like this. And
8: I love ranch.
7: But we're not talking ranch anymore, German friend.
9: I want my computers to not cost me $5,000. I want my iPhones to not cost me $5,000.
12: Y'all remember when electronics used to get cheaper the longer they were out? Like, video game systems got less. Computers got less. Now they're going up.
7: You know what they say? Times are changing, guys. I will resist. I am not giving in to the AI takeover.
9: Okay.
7: I am not giving in. That is not something I'm willing to do.
9: Yeah?
7: They're coming for all of our jobs. Next thing you know, it's going to be Bleck and Abdallah. We're gonna host 5 minutes of the show, and then AI chatbots are going to host the rest. That's not okay.
12: They can take my job, but man, don't take my Xbox. Come on. We got to have a line somewhere.
7: Don't take Raj's Xbox.
12: We got Grand Theft Auto.
9: Don't take Raj's job either.
12: We got Madden with Caleb on the cover, and people aren't going to be able to play it.
9: They can play it. They just can't save their progress.
7: Yeah, well, that's true.
9: It's going to be old school when we were playing video games. You just got to play, man.
7: Yeah, you just got to be good.
9: You just got to play till it's done.
7: You got to get to the end of the level.
9: Yeah.
12: Grand Theft Auto's going to take like 120 hours to complete. What are people not going to
9: You better
12: sleep?
9: Get a friend and start staying up.
7: So there you go. There's another reason to dislike AI that's being shoved down all of our throats. I don't think common folks, I don't think we're looking for more AI technology to take over our lives.
9: No, write emails yourself, people.
7: It's Bleck and Abdallah here on Westwood One Sports and the Westwood One Sports app. Just quickly, did you guys see, since his name was brought up, Caleb Williams, did you see that he lost his trademark?
9: Yeah.
7: For Iceman?
9: Yeah.
7: Because there's already an Iceman?
9: Yeah, Drake.
7: George Gervin.
9: Who?
7: The Iceman.
9: Haven't heard from him in years.
7: Basketball Hall of Famer.
9: That's heard not from him.
7: I would just like to. You.
9: I would like
7: Adam Abdallah to say, you're right, Bleck. You called it.
9: Haven't heard from him. When they dust him off.
7: Yeah.
9: When they dust him off.
12: Caleb lost to LaCrosse, an Oregon-based footwear company that owns the trademark.
9: I thought he lost to George Gervin. I thought he lost to the Iceman.
7: A Iceman prevailed.
9: No.
7: And it's not Caleb.
9: I would like you to say that I'm wrong. It wasn't the Basketball Hall of Famer.
7: I'm not wrong. I said he wasn't going to get it.
9: No, you said it was because of George Gervin. You're wrong.
12: And there's an Oregon-based footwear company not named Nike, apparently.
7: Who knew? Yeah, that's right. That is a fact.
9: Who would have thunk it?
7: Who would have thought?
9: He'd be like, I'm going to compete with this.
7: So we had a big trade yesterday in the NBA. We will fill in the blank on the Timberwolves and the Hornets trade of LaMelo Ball coming up next with Raj and fill in the blank. International soccer is taking over the U.S. and only DraftKings has you fully covered.
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6: U.S. men's national team has wrapped up group play. Up next, the round of 32 on Wednesday. 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
1: Each day we broadcast live from the city of Chicago, hanging out with you until 3 Eastern. At this time, we go on out to parts unknown in Colorado, and we bring in Raj Sharon.
2: And the next question comes from the line of Raj Sharon with Westwood One. Please proceed.
1: Please proceed on a Friday with Raj. It's time to play Fill in the Blank. What's up, Raj?
3: What's up, fellas? Happy Fill in the Blank Friday. We're going to start in the NBA, where ESPN gave yesterday's trade a D+ for the Minnesota Timberwolves acquiring LaMelo Ball. So I ask you, Abdallah, the grade I'd give the trade for Minnesota is blank.
4: The grade I'd give for Minnesota, C+. C+, B-, something like that. Yeah, right around there.
1: All right, so I saw this yesterday, Raj, and I'm glad that you added it to the show, because when I saw it, I actually saw it on Instagram. ESPN made a graphic of the grade for the trade. And when I saw the D+ next to the Timberwolves, I cackled out loud to myself when I saw it, because I was like, see, I'm not the only one that doesn't like this trade. I'm going to give it a D+ as well.
4: It's not that bad.
1: I'm telling you right now, it doesn't make sense. I don't like it.
4: What if it works?
1: Okay. I'll be the first to admit I was wrong.

0: But I think you're removing the toughness of the team defensively. And I think it's not being brought up enough how much Julius Randle was able to bail them out of situations where the offense wasn't working and Anthony Edwards wasn't on. He got a lot of big buckets over the last couple of years in playoff series because that's what Julius Randle does. So you can point out to the things that he can't do, and the same with Naz Reid. But Naz Reid stretches the floor from three, and he's a really good defender. So I don't get it. So I agree with the response from ESPN. That's
1: a
0: D plus.
1: Would you be open to amending the grade if they make another move during free agency to add size? Like I saw people yesterday speculating because it sounds like Mitchell Robinson is not going back to New York.
0: Yep.
1: I haven't seen anyone linking the two. I'm just bringing it up hypothetically. Like someone like if they replaced the size and the toughness factor of what they lost while also still adding LaMelo, does that make us rethink the grade?
0: Okay, so Raj, I think along those lines, Mitchell Robinson to me would be too much like Rudy Gobert, and they already have that. I think another name you could add to that list is Jalen Duren from the Pistons.
2: Mm-hmm.
0: If Jalen Duren doesn't return to Detroit, and then he goes to somewhere like Minnesota,
2: you're
0: right, Raj. I could change my opinion then. But I don't think Duren could be in play for the Timberwolves. I don't think that the money would work because they essentially have three max players now.
1: And what's
0: so
1: funny
0: I don't know
1: is the
0: T-Wolves
1: were known as this team that leveled up. They level up in the playoffs. They play better in the playoffs than the regular season. Nugget fan here learned that again this year. Duren, he was kind of the opposite for Detroit. I don't know.
0: He definitely went away. Yep.
1: All right, let's go to the NFL, guys. We've had a little bit of fun this week with our friend Brandon Ayuk, but it gave me the idea for this question. Of the remaining available receivers, and there's some names, Ayuk, Stephon Diggs, Tyreek Hill, Deebo Samuel, Keenan Allen, DeAndre Hopkins.
2: Certainly names.
1: An awesome 2017 crew of wide receivers. Of those available receivers, blank will make the biggest impact this season, Black.
0: I'm going to go with, okay. I don't want to say this name, but based on his production last year, I have to give the respect to him as someone who can still play at the highest level. And that's Stephon Diggs. That's the name I'm going to give you. I would have liked to say DeAndre Hopkins or Keenan Allen. I love both of those players, but I'm going to have to go with Stephon Diggs because Diggs can still play at a high level.
1: He got over 1,000 yards last season. I'm looking at that
2: right
1: now.
2: Yeah, he did.
1: 85
2: I'm
1: catches,
2: kinda surprised he's
1: yards.
2: Still available.
1: That's like a good season.
2: Yeah, I'm kind of surprised he's still available. He seems like he would be a great chief right now.
0: Yeah.
2: But, again, maybe it's just contracts. The Chiefs don't really have any money. So, I think I agree with you. I think it's Stephon Diggs because we don't know what's going on with Ayuk, Sam, Deebo. Keenan Allen's up there in age.
0: Well, we know what's going on with Ayuk. Did you see his video yesterday?
2: He's going on tour.
0: He's going on tour. Raj, did you see
2: this? He's got his own Eras tour.
0: He's going on tour, and you can get your tickets at commanders.com. All right.
1: He's my vote. I think he's going to find a way to Washington. I think he's going to be motivated.
0: And he's going to be good?
1: And he's going to be really good with his buddy Jaden Daniels. That's my guess.
0: I don't know what's going on there with Ayuk. There's something amiss.
1: There's something
0: I don't know,
1: but man, before that injury, he was a really good player.
0: I mean, when you watch the videos that he's been posting to Instagram, there's like a fog. There's something going on. There's something amiss with what's taking place.
1: All right. Well, speaking of content creators, let's go to our favorite streamer, Jalen Brown. Abdallah.
0: Oh,
1: the best fit for Jalen Brown is blank.
3: Argue with your grandma.
0: No.
2: I know that Raj is going to tell me we don't have picks to trade. It's Denver.
1: We don't have picks. We don't have
2: it's
1: picks.
2: Denver.
0: Before you can even get it out, he said it.
2: We don't have picks. Find something else to trade then.
1: We could trade him Jamal Murray and players.
2: Okay.
1: We don't have picks.
2: Figure out a way, man. But it is Denver.
0: Okay.
2: It's Denver, or I'm trying to think of another spot that makes the most instant impact. I think it makes the most instant impact in Denver. I mean, I don't, if San Antonio finds a way,
0: Nah, I don't think that's the case.
2: Hey.
0: Although, I would maybe consider trading Stephon Castle for Jaylen Brown. I would consider that.
2: Mm-hmm.
1: That'd be a good trade for Boston, too, because they give them a good young player. Yeah.
2: Yep.
0: Yeah, I think that's always the thing that I joke about with trades in the NBA is people only want to look at the one side, and it's like, well, something has to go back.
2: Exactly.
0: And Denver could accomplish that with Jamal Murray, right? That's a star-level player that you could send back.
1: Mm-hmm. He had a career year last year. He didn't play great in the playoffs, but it was his best regular season he's ever had. He made all NBA 13.
0: I think we're talking about two different things, right? Like what Adam just mentioned also is like, what did you say? What would be the
2: best fit?
0: It's the best fit. And then is it only best fit is what you mentioned? For some reason, I know it's what Raj mentioned. You said something that stuck out in my mind. Like, I don't know how it could happen.
2: Yeah.
0: But honestly,
2: they don't have picks.
0: The best, like, I think situation would be like the Lakers. If the Lakers were able to find a way to land him and then keep Luka and Austin Reeves, like that would be a hell of a team. I don't think it's realistic. You can't actually pull it off. So my answer for this question, what would the best fit be? I'm going to agree with Abdallah and say it's the Nuggets.
2: Mm.
0: I think Denver would be the best fit. I think they can actually get it done, but that's the best fit.
1: We talked earlier in the week about him wanting to be the man and he wouldn't necessarily be the man here. There's no... like more egoless star than Nikola. Like he won't care. He'd let Jaylen take all the shit. Nikola doesn't play that way. Like he just wants to win. So I think he'd fit in on the court. Like great.
0: I'm with you. Before yesterday, I would have said Minnesota.
2: Yeah,
0: Minnesota would have made a hell of a lot of sense. But they trade for LaMelo Ball. So best of luck to them.
1: All right, guys, let's go to college football. Our friend, everybody's favorite coach, other than Lane Kiffin. Brian Kelly is headed to the booth for the mighty Mountain West Conference, where he's going to call games for CBS. Black, I think Brian Kelly will be a blank television analyst.
0: Terrible.
2: Yeah.
0: I think Brian Kelly will be a terrible television analyst in college football.
2: Yep.
0: He is not fun. He doesn't. Have you ever seen Brian Kelly smile? So you're going to have a guy in the booth who's just angry.
1: He did that video. Remember that cringe video that went viral with the camera that was spinning around with him and the prospect? I think that was his first year at LSU.
0: Yeah, I mean, can you imagine in the Mountain West, Raj, you turn on this game and some of the games that are not the primetime games, they have the booth where it's like really tight quarters.
2: Yeah, uh-huh.
0: So the camera is like really close to them. Could you imagine Brian Kelly looking up at the camera for the start of the game, breaking down a team in the Mountain West on a Thursday, Friday, Saturday night? I can't see it. He will be terrible on TV.
2: And it kind of shows you what people think of Brian Kelly, that's the best job he could get.
0: Yeah.
2: No offense to the Mountain West Conference or anything like that, but it ain't the SEC. And like, look, the SEC network is going through some changes right now. Like Jordan Rodgers is getting a jump up and like there's an opening kind of stuff.
0: Where's he going?
2: I think he's just going to regular game coverage.
0: Jordan Rodgers is awesome.
2: Yeah. And so like, there's some fluctuation going on with a couple of these like, these booth jobs. And so the best he could get is Mountain West. Like the guy coached at Notre Dame and LSU.
0: Yeah, he should be hired for a much larger role.
2: This guy should be I know he didn't win at either location, but he should be a coveted head coach.
0: I mean, hell, if he had any personality whatsoever, I mean, just look at Herm Edwards.
2: Yeah.
0: Herm Edwards continues to still roll out on ESPN. Hasn't won anything at either level.
2: And he was
0: for some reason, we still have to hear from Herm Edwards as we
2: Herm
0: talk
2: Edwards
0: football.
2: Had violations.
0: His team at Arizona State was horrific.
2: It had violations.
0: Violations, the whole thing. But for some reason, we all have to hear from Herm Edwards every week. So like if Brian Kelly had any personality, he would be working on ESPN or CBS's main college football coverage.
2: Exactly.
0: And not just the Mountain West.
2: It's just, I think
1: I'm actually hoping to bump into him, guys. The Mountain West office is like a mile from my studio here in Parts Unknown. So hopefully I'll see old Coach Kelly up calling an Air Force game, and I'll let him know that you guys send your regards.
0: I think what you should do is you should try and get a one-on-one, Raj. You should try and have a sit-down.
2: Yeah.
0: Down with Brian Kelly see if you can just make him smile. Like, I don't want to know football stuff. I think you should just give him, thoughts about life and see if he smiles.
1: That'd be funny. All right, guys, here's one near and dear to your hearts. Since his attempt to trademark Iceman was denied by the U.S. Patent and Trademark Office, a different alternative nickname for Caleb Williams that you would recommend, Abdallah, is blank.
2: Let's see. Can you trademark MVP?
0: Ooh. Oh, wow. Wow.
2: Can you can you trademark QB1?
0: All right.
2: Can you trademark GOAT? Can you trademark, I'm trying to think of what else. I think those are the only ones I can think of right now off the top of my head.
0: Yeah, I mean, does Caleb Williams have a nickname? I'm someone who follows USC football, and I don't ever recall Caleb having a nickname. I know as of late, in the last 6 months, people have really tried to make Iceman stick.
2: According to Pro Football Reference, his nicknames are Superman or Iceman.
0: Yeah, I mean, here's the problem with nicknames. We've gotten as a society so lazy with nicknames. Think about it. As a sports fan, and I know this is going to, people who are older than Abdallah and I in our, we're elder millennials. So Gen Xers, baby boomers, back in the day, you had real nicknames, creative nicknames for your athletes.
2: Yeah. Guys that were big would be called Tiny.
0: Yeah. Pistol Pete.
2: Yeah.
0: Right. Like, there were cool nicknames from back in the day.
1: Paul Jones.
2: Yes.
0: Cool nickname.
2: Guess what? He was
1: Mongo
2: too tall.
1: McMichael.
0: Mongo.
1: William Refrigerator Perry.
2: Yay!
0: Here's the thing. Nicknames today, Superman, that's lame. Iceman, okay, someone else has that. GOAT. Wait, how many different athletes do we need to say are GOAT? Let's move on. Can we have some creative nicknames? So, Raj, honestly, I don't have an answer for you because I don't think Caleb has a nickname.
1: I was just Caleb, but now there's Caleb in your guys' city that
0: The new Caleb hasn't done anything. That's Wilson.
2: He hasn't done anything.
0: That's Caleb Wilson.
2: And I was also informed that the White Sox number one prospect is also named Caleb. So Caleb whenever he comes
0: USA.
2: Up and does something.
0: Caleb hey, City guys, USA, man.
1: All right, it's summer blockbuster season. The new movie this weekend is Supergirl, and it is getting thrashed by the critics. Last I checked, it was like a 57% on Rotten Tomatoes. I know this topic is near and dear to your heart, Bleck. The superhero comic movie era is blank.
0: I think it's ending. I think we have hit our allotment for seeing superhero films. I think we are.
2: No, dude, people are gonna go nuts when Spider-Man comes out.
0: Yeah,
1: I mean, that's basically the question: is this just a one-off bad movie?
2: Yeah, this is another Black Adam. This is another just blip on the radar because Spider-Man is gonna do numbers.
0: But the Avengers, they have a new film coming out where Robert Downey Jr. is now playing a bad guy somehow. I don't get that.
2: And then the whole universe is supposed to reset or something again.
0: Because they're lazy and they ran out of storylines, so now they're just making
2: I think it's dependent on what it is. Like, I think Spider-Man is gonna do crazy numbers again.
0: I don't think it's hot and heavy like it was.
2: No, but I think this is just another. Didn't Wonder Woman flop too? And
0: Wonder Woman was okay.
2: One of the Hulk movies flopped. Black Adam was really bad. The one with The Rock was really bad.
1: They were expecting Fantastic Four to do crazy numbers and it was
2: flopped.
0: Yeah, that was rough.
2: So yeah, I just think it's dependent. People love Spider-Man. People love Batman.
0: I like Spider-Man.
2: So those ones are gonna, I think those are still do well.
1: All right, guys, and finally, you're only allowed to use one condiment for the rest of your life. And I'll go very loose on the definition of condiment because we talked about that earlier. You can only have one condiment the rest of your life, including dressing, peanut butter, etc. You choose blank. Mr. Black.
0: Okay, so this is the toughest question Raj has ever asked us here on the show, and I take this very seriously. I'm running through the catalog of foods that I eat frequently in my life, and I eat a lot of sandwiches. Mm. And sandwiches, a good sandwich to me, requires mustard. I'm hard-pressed because I know the dipping apparatus of ketchup and the amount of foods that you can dip into ketchup, there's a lot of that as well. I think I have to go yellow mustard. I think that's my pick. I think I have to go yellow mustard.
2: Are we including sauces in this? Like if
1: like barbecue sauce, all that, that's included.
2: No, but like pizzas, like if I can't get like sauce on, like,
1: no, you can get, that's not
2: pasta.
1: A condiment. No, nobody's eating like tomato
2: sauce. No, but it comes on the side with calamari.
1: I didn't count that one. You can still eat pizza with pizza sauce.
2: Okay. All right. Okay. I think
1: SpaghettiO flavor.
2: I eat a lot of peanut butter. I eat peanut butter sandwiches. I'll still crush an Uncrustable every once in a while. I eat peanut butter. I'll just eat peanut butter on its own. Peanut butter and, I told you off air, Raj, peanut butter and pickle.
1: You did.
2: Now it's out there for the national audience. Peanut butter and pickle. Don't knock it till you try it. Peanut butter and apples. Peanut butter. It's gotta be peanut butter, I think. I can go without
1: peanut
2: ketchup.
1: Butter.
2: I can go without ketchup. I can go without other, yeah, it's peanut butter, man. It's peanut butter.
1: All right, fellas, that does it for fill in the blank. By the way, my vote is some nice pre-processed Kraft mayonnaise, just in honor of my friend Chris Fleck.
2: Oh, that's disgusting. Like, that's if my daughter would have been alert, like,
0: no.
2: we definitely did the, like, let's start giving our daughter peanut butter at extremely way too early young of an age just to make sure she's not allergic to peanut butter. Because if not, I don't know.
1: Come on, Black. You just get a big handful of those mayonnaise packets that are sitting out all day at a outside of a restaurant, and just good town.
0: Oh, God. I'll say this, Raj. Though I have sometimes when I'm low on energy, sometimes I just take a hit. I suck on a mustard packet.
2: Easy
0: there. Just a yellow mustard. It worked for me the same way that spinach to Popeye. I just get a power boost. That's how much I love mustard. It's great.
2: It's disgusting.
0: Yeah.
1: We may not have had a more off-the-rails show than we have had today, and I'm proud to be a part of it. That does
0: a Friday. It's the way it goes. It's how it works here on the Black M Dollar Show. Thank you, Raj. We appreciate it from Parts Unknown. Just go on and find Brian Kelly and tell him what's up. Tell him that he's not very good at coaching college football.
2: About cranes.
0: Ask him about what?
2: No, nothing.
0: Did you say cranes?
2: Yeah, maybe.
0: Is that a callback to when he was at Notre Dame? Perhaps.
2: Who knows?
0: Maybe a Google search for some of those out there with Brian Kelly.
2: Who knows?
0: And a storm.
2: Who knows?
0: At Notre Dame. Black and Doll here on Westwood One Sports and the Westwood One Sports app. So we've had a lot of big trades in the NBA this week. You know, I'm still not sold on Giannis going to Miami. I actually have some stats I want to give to you because I think that there's something to look at when you're trying to collect stars in the NBA, and we'll talk about that coming up next.
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10: The Knights announced that Joel Ward has been named head coach of the Henderson Silver Knights. 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

0: One Sports. 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
1: Earlier this week, the Miami Heat traded for Giannis Antetokounmpo, and a part of the conversation around the trade that we were talking about here on the show is we are not seeing any more teams build out their roster collecting stars. It's kind of felt like the NBA has kind of shifted towards building your team through the draft and then retaining those players that you drafted and hoping that those players turn into superstars. And then those are the teams who have won championships as of late. Milwaukee being one of those teams, Denver being one of those teams, the Thunder being one of those teams. This past season, you know, you could argue that concept with the Knicks because many of those players were traded for, but it was a core that was put together that had been together for a couple of years now. And then also San Antonio. San Antonio is a young team put together through the draft moving forward. And so, like, when I look at the Miami Heat, like, I'm not sold that it's going to work just throwing Giannis together with Bam and then hoping that because they have two stars, they're going to be a really good team. It kind of feels like the NBA is moving towards a place where you need depth. I saw this on The Ringer earlier today. Kurt Goldsberry, he wrote about kind of that same concept. Can Miami pull off this idea of building a team with star-first players being put together? Mm-hmm. And then he wrote this. Consider this. Among the 25 players who played the most minutes in the 2026 NBA playoffs, only two of them were 32 or older. Tobias Harris and James Harden. If you expand that list to include the top 50 most active postseason players this year, you will still see only five in the age 32 season or older in the league. Tobias Harris, James Harden, LeBron James, Paul George, Rudy Gobert. Everyone else that played major minutes in the playoffs this last season were under the age of 32. And Giannis will be 32 this December.
2: Yeah.
1: Is it something? Is it nothing?
2: Well, I think it can be something. It just depends on how, on his usage, you know, like he didn't play a lot last year. So that was due to injury. That was due to him and the team not wanting to him to play because they were trying to trade him at a certain point. And I think that, you know, that's less miles on those legs. So maybe that helps in the long run. And maybe we see an approach the way that the Spurs handled Wembanyama, where he is used and his minutes are restricted during the regular season. So when they do get to the playoffs, should they get to the playoffs, that his minutes can then be upped and then he's used more during the playoffs.
1: Yeah. And I think it's also like, obviously you have to watch the minutes of some of those players, but if you want to win in the NBA, you need guys in their like late 20s.
2: Mm-hmm.
1: That's the peak.
2: Yeah.
1: Like
2: yeah.
1: No longer like, and we've seen it. Golden State they have a team that was assembled the way you used to do it.
2: Yeah.
1: You have a group of guys who've accomplished a lot in the NBA who are all stars. You're like 10th in the conference.
2: Yep.
1: And Houston was interesting. Houston wasn't healthy. But Houston's kind of like a mix of both. Fred VanVleet, when he's back this year, Kevin Durant have both accomplished a lot. And then you have a bunch of young, inexperienced players. So I just thought it was something that caught my eye because we've talked about it here on the show. And it's like, yeah, it feels like it's a young man's league.
2: Well, yeah, we'll see if it can work for the Rockets, too, when VanVleet comes back, because that'll be interesting. That's the missing piece for them. Like, Durant's great and everything, but he can't do everything by himself. Like, he needs another scorer. He needs somebody else that can put up 20 a night with him. So when VanVleet comes back, that'll be that guy for him.
1: Coming up, we will go to the summer of football here on Black and Abdallah, and we will talk about the new coordinators in the NFL who are joining their teams. What difference can they make in this upcoming season? That's coming up next right here on Westwood One Sports.
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7: That's right, Black and Abdallah here on Westwood One Sports, the Westwood One Sports app, Sirius XM, channel 375, and all of our great radio affiliates around the country. I'm Chris Black, along with Adam Abdallah, broadcasting live from downtown Chicago on the air until 3 Eastern. And then Jim Rome will take over right here on Westwood One Sports. 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Hanging out with you on a summer Friday, Black and Abdallah, and it really feels like a summer Friday. You know, you look around the country, the temperatures are up, people are watching soccer, people are getting excited. It feels like a summer Friday.
8: The office is empty.
7: And the office is empty.
8: That's why it feels like a summer Friday.
7: Yes. Well, on the way in today, the trains were empty. It feels like everyone's kind of stretching their legs.
8: The week before
7: their
8: holiday weekend.
7: Yeah. So it's a feel good, Friday here on Black and Abdallah, hanging out with you until 3 Eastern. You know, as we sit here and we count down the days of the summer, you know, in the back of our mind, we're thinking about the NFL season and kickoff. Seahawks, Patriots to start the NFL season. And we highlight the countdown to the start of the NFL season each day here on the show with a segment we call the Summer of Football.
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7: Westwood One, your home for the NFL. 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We are at day 75. 75 days until we get to
8: a quarter of the way through. A quarter of the way through. 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
7: Yeah, 75 days until kickoff of the NFL season. 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Questions about new coordinators around the NFL. So they've got 10 new NFL coordinators, different questions for each coordinator. We're going to run through some of these because as we're thinking about this upcoming season, you got to start figuring out, all right, who are the teams that either lost a coordinator that is impactful because they got a job, or who really sucked and then we're replacing that person to try and improve what we're doing with our football team. That's usually what it is. All right, let's start here. The Ravens. Lamar Jackson, back in the mix. He's an MVP-level quarterback. Declan Doyle, the OC, running Ben Johnson's offense with the Baltimore Ravens, because Declan Doyle is coming from Chicago, where Ben Johnson is having success with the Chicago Bears. So Declan Doyle, Ravens OC, does he get Lamar to play better in this system of offense?
8: Well, I'm interested to see how much of Ben Johnson is in this offense, because when Ben Johnson got to Chicago, the first thing he said is, I'm not running the Lions offense. This isn't me coming in and just saying, here's what we do in Detroit, this is what we're going to do in Chicago. No, he ripped everything up and he said, we're building a brand new offense that fits around Caleb Williams. So I'm interested to see, is that what Declan Doyle is going to do? Is he going to play to Lamar Jackson's strengths? Is he going to get rid of the things that he didn't do well? Is he, because that's what good offensive coordinators and good coaches do. You play to the strengths of your quarterback. So you can have some of the same concepts. You can go for big chunk plays, which is what Ben Johnson likes to do. You can do a lot of that. You can try to cut down the sacks that Lamar Jackson took. You can try to limit him, you know, from running and kind of, you know, when stuff breaks down, you know, try to maneuver in the pocket and try to stay there as opposed to just taking off and running all the time. Lamar Jackson is a great asset when he runs, so you don't want to completely take that away. But he's very good from the pocket when he can stay there and move within the pocket and even move the pocket around. So I'm hoping that he doesn't just say, well, this was what we were doing in Chicago, this is what we're going to do in Baltimore.
7: I don't think so.
8: I don't think so either. I think he's going to build his own, and that's what he's going to bring to the Ravens.
7: Yeah, and I think Baltimore is getting a very smart football mind as their offensive coordinator in Declan Doyle. The word around Chicago about Declan Doyle was, and like the way you have to kind of look at it is, in Chicago, the OC wasn't running the offense. So Declan Doyle wasn't running the offense. It was Ben Johnson running the offense. Mm-hmm. And, you know, your favorite team, if you have an offensive-minded head coach, that person's likely running the offense, right? Yeah. We've seen it now with Andy Reid and whoever is the offensive coordinator, soup du jour, who's there for this season.
8: But because it has made a difference who's been in, I think, who's in Kansas City, because we saw when Nagy was there, not as good as when Bieniemy was there.
7: I'm just saying, when they stray away from Mama Bear,
8: I know,
7: and they go out on their own, it's not quite the same.
8: I know.
7: So with that said, the way it was always put to people about who's Declan Doyle, what does he bring to the table, the response was always, he's a mini Ben Johnson. All right, take that for what it's worth. The other thing that I think is fascinating about being close to the Chicago Bears and being able to, for years, talk about them and then also watch this team as fans is the thing that Ben Johnson kind of reminds me of. It's very much how Bill Belichick and Josh McDaniels approach building an offense. And mm-hmm. what I mean by that is that Ben Johnson has talked many times last year into this season about his offense. If the defense is dictating you run the ball 22 straight plays, you run the ball 22 straight plays. You take advantage of what the defense
8: is showing you. Yeah.
7: And that reminds me of Brady, Belichick, and those championship-level teams with the Patriots, because if Brady needed to throw the football 50 times for the Patriots to win, he could do that.
8: Look at what they did against the Eagles last year, the Bears against the Eagles last year. They pushed the ball. They ran the ball a bunch. That's all they did. They didn't need Caleb Williams that's exactly what they were doing.
7: And that's why I'm saying is like Tom Brady with the Patriots, mm-hmm. they would beat you in any way they could. Mm-hmm. If it was throwing the football to multiple tight ends and airing it out, Brady could do that.
8: Yep.
7: If it was lining up and playing smash mouth, Brady and Belichick, they could do that. And so that's the style. I don't know if that's necessarily a style or you're just taking advantage of what the defense offers you. I think it's a little different than like the Shanahan, McVay style of offense that we've kind of seen take storm in the NFL. So it will be interesting to see if Declan Doyle takes that same approach with Lamar Jackson. Next up on the list, the Broncos. They have a new OC. Davis Webb is the OC. Can he run Sean Payton's offense better than Sean Payton? And Payton's still there. So I think another item to this conversation is the push and pull on how much control Sean will give up mm-hmm. to the offense when it's his offense and he is still there.
8: I think that this is always an interesting thing that happens when a coach gives up play calling when he's used to play calling. And it can work out. And then sometimes you see him take play calling back at a certain point. But I think this is a situation where Sean Payton knows what he's doing. He's obviously been doing this a very long time. He's had a lot of success doing this. And I don't think that he would do this if he didn't trust Davis Webb to be able to handle play calling, and so he can oversee more of what's going on during the game and say, well, I have more responsibilities during the game that I need you to, I have to focus on so much during the game that I need you to just focus on the offense and calling the offense because we want to go fast. And like, maybe I've got a lot of other things to focus on that I can't focus on just the offense when I've got to focus on all this other stuff and defense. And when we're doing all this and all this stuff is going on during the game, that like some coaches can do it. Some coaches just can't do it anymore. And so I think it'll work out. Also, like, Davis Webb is probably going to be a head coach someday. Is he going to be the Broncos head coach someday? He might be. He might be a Broncos head coach someday. This might be a succession plan. This might be a succession plan in Denver, and this might be the start of it.
7: I'm trying to think. Have we ever seen a head coach who is successful give up play calling and then continue to be successful? I feel like this is something that comes up when coaches kind of stink. Right? Like, and so I search coaches giving up play calling, and here are some of the names that come up. First of all, Dave Canales apparently is giving up play calling this season.
8: He is, yeah.
7: And he's sticking around, and he's a good young coach.
8: They had success towards the end of the season, yeah.
7: Kevin Stefanski with the Browns gave it up twice,
8: mm-hmm.
7: and was fired. Mm-hmm. So, like, it didn't work out there. Let's see. Brian Callahan with the Titans gave up play calling duties, mm-hmm. and well, with Callahan in the Titans.
8: Raj is telling us Nick Sirianni has given up play calling duties. So that's,
7: well, he gave it up in the past.
8: Yeah.
7: Is he have play calling duties now in Philly, or is that going to go to the new offensive coordinator that they're bringing in?
8: That's a good question.
7: Because like here's an article of Sirianni from 2022. On giving up play calling. So Sirianni's done this before, and he has success. Sean Mannen, now the offensive coordinator for the Eagles, I think he's expected to be the play caller.
8: Sean Mannen will call plays.
7: Okay.
8: Yeah.
7: So let's see. Adam Gase in 2020 gave up play calling as Jets head coach. That didn't work out,
8: no.
7: That's all I'm saying is,
8: I think that this is more of a, this is like, obviously, he just, you know, Payton just signed an extension with the Broncos, but I do think that this is, he's taking more, a little bit off of his plate as far as in-game stuff, you know, like coaching so he can focus on other things. Like, you got to focus on the defense, especially, like, you got all these decisions that have to go into it. I'm sure he's going to have a say in what goes into the offense on a day-to-day basis, planning, play, not necessarily calling the actual plays during the game, but setting up the game plan, the day-to-day stuff that goes into all of that, practices, everything like that. He's obviously going to have a say in that, but the in-game situations, like, look, if he, like, they all communicate on the headset. If he doesn't like something, he's going to go tell him. If they need to go to run the ball more, he's going to say, hey, stop calling that and run the ball. Like, you know what I mean? Like, he's still the head coach. He's going to have final say. He's got veto power.
7: 2016, Mike McCarthy, Abdallah's guy. Gave up play calling. Quote, I'll never do that again is the quote that he gave to Tom Pelissero in USA right. Today back in 2016. Is he calling the plays for the Steelers this year?
8: I don't know. That's a good question again.
7: Yeah, I mean, so it is fascinating. I just like going down this list of coaches that have relinquished the play calling duties. Big surprise, Brian Kelly gave up play calling duties. Let's see. Ryan Day gave up play calling duties, and Ryan Day has still had success since then. So Ryan Day at Ohio State has been good.
8: McCarthy said he's going to call plays.
7: Oh, so he lied from 2016. Abdallah's guy. Liar.
8: He also called plays when he was in
7: Dallas.
8: He called plays when he was in Dallas too. So that's, I don't know. He called plays when he was in Dallas too.
7: I know. I'm just going through old stories.
8: He had success in Dallas too. Come on, man. What are we doing here?
7: What are we doing here?
8: Digging up old dirt.
7: Old dirt. 2016.
8: 10 years ago.
7: Quotes to the USA Today.
8: Today.
7: You know how it works. You're staying at a hotel and you look outside your door and boom, a USA Today is right there.
8: USA Today 10 years ago. That's not today.
7: All right. Moving on. Besides Davis Webb, offensive coordinator for the Broncos, what about the defensive coordinator for the Cowboys, Christian Parker? New defensive coordinator. Can he fix the Cowboys mess on defense?
8: He better be, because I know a lot of people, including you and me, are very high on the Cowboys.
7: Like the Cowboys this year.
8: Love the Cowboys this year, and it has a lot to do with their offense. It has a lot to do with having Dak Prescott play at a level that he's been playing at, especially last season. I thought he could have been third in MVP voting, if not right up there with Matthew Stafford, and Drake May, right as far as MVP voting. He played great. And I think when you have the offense that they have, the offensive line that they have, it's going to be great for them offensively. Now, defense, they drafted on defense. They added on defense in free agency. I think that this team can go far in the playoffs. So can he fix this mess? Sure. They've added a lot. So I think it's all about what they can and can they keep up offensively too when their defense does struggle, because it's not just going to be a 1 year fix. I don't think they're all of a sudden just going to give up 17 points a game. You know, they're not going to go from the worst defense in the NFL to the best defense in the NFL. It's going to be somewhere in the middle, right around, you know, 25 or ish points per game, something like that probably. So there's still going to be some, you know, water getting out of the boat or whatever. So you're going to have to, the offense is still going to have to show up and put up a bunch of points.
7: So there you go. The questions about new coordinators around the NFL. They've got a list of 10 of them up there. It's day 75 of the summer of football here on Black and Abdallah. 75 days away until the start of the NFL season.
8: Man, a quarter of the way already done.
7: Yep. Hey, the days keep coming. And at some point, football will return.
8: I'm not coming back until we're on day 65. I've decided.
7: Okay, that's 10 days.
8: I'm putting that out there.
7: 10 days from now.
8: I've decided.
7: Okay, Abdallah's out for 10 days.
8: Protest.
7: He doesn't want to participate until we get to day 65.
8: Protest.
7: Of our countdown of the summer of football right here on Westwood One Sports and the Westwood One Sports app. Do you have any zoo news over there?
8: I do have some zoo news.
7: Zoo news.
17: Well, hello, Mr. Lion. Here's the latest edition of the zoo news.
7: What do you have over there?
8: Well, apparently, Chris, let's go to Yucatan, Mexico. Oh,
7: okay.
8: Apparently, a monkey was so excited to watch football that he briefly escaped an enclosure at a Mexican zoo. I don't know if that's why. I just made that. I made the soccer part up.
7: Oh, okay. Right. I thought that you talked to the monkey.
8: No, I didn't. I don't have boots on the ground at the Yucatan zoo. A city in Yucatan, Mexico said a capuchin monkey briefly escaped from a local zoo while its enclosure was being cleaned. The Merida City Council confirmed the monkey escaped at about 7:40 a.m. Sunday while the Centauro Zoo's primate enclosure was undergoing a routine cleaning. The zoo activated security protocols and the facility was locked down while zookeepers worked to track down and contain the monkey. The escape occurred before the zoo opened for the day, so no guests were present at the time. And guess what, Chris?
7: What?
8: The primate was tranquilized.
7: Oh, they got it? A dart in the butt?
8: And captured at about 10:30 a.m. So
7: the thing falls out of the tree like a sack of potatoes.
8: It had full rein for about 3 hours, officials said, and the monkey was not injured. And we know.
7: Sure, yeah.
8: We give all the news on the zoo, and we are great
7: supporters
8: of the zoo, but we know that the animals, they don't like being in the zoo.
7: They want out.
8: They want out.
7: Yep,
8: they want to be let out.
18: Let us out, let us out, let us out, let us out. The zoo is overloaded.
8: The zoo opened to the public and normal operations resumed. The monkey was not injured.
7: All right.
8: And that, Chris, is what's new at the zoo.
18: That's what is new at the zoo.
7: All right. Two things. One, I was surprised because I think I saw yesterday that there's a zoo somewhere with a giraffe that's missing.
8: We did that story.
7: We've talked about that story
8: already? Someone tweeted us and said someone sent good morning. Someone sent us the Good Morning America clip, and like tagged Good Morning America and said Black and Abdallah have already talked about this.
7: Yeah, take that, stray hand. okay, so that's fair. I saw an update last night on TV about it.
8: Yeah, listen.
7: Like, how does a giraffe go missing?
8: So the story was that they didn't actually go missing. It was someone had their animals at like one of these Tiger King style zoos.
7: Oh, like the broke deal zoos?
8: No, but so it was like, it's
7: the
8: like,
7: Tiger King zoo is not a real zoo.
8: No, but it was like, it was more
7: just a dude that has a bunch of tigers.
8: No, it was
7: in
8: one of these like enclosure things where you can like drive through and the animals aren't threatening. You know, so okay. Like they don't have like tigers and lions and stuff like that. It's just like giraffes and, you know, like animals that like zebras and like animals that aren't going to hurt anybody.
7: Horse-like animals.
8: Yeah. So you can like drive through and everything. And so basically the state said that they had to turn over all the animals because they believed that they weren't keeping them well. And they turned them all over except for two giraffes. And so the state couldn't find the two giraffes. So it's not like two giraffes just went missing. It's just that they couldn't.
7: Sure.
8: They just didn't turn them over and now they don't know where they are.
7: And then my other thought to you on the Zoo News, story from today is in the story, you said that they were cleaning the cage or the place that the monkey usually lives in.
8: Then
7: it escaped.
8: Yeah.
7: Isn't that how it always happens?
8: Yeah. Well, it's like,
7: escape when they are cleaning the.
8: You leave the door open.
7: Yeah.
8: Have you seen Monsters, Inc.?
7: Yes. Yeah.
8: Yeah. You can't leave the door open. That's the rule number one.
7: Yeah.
8: Of Monsters, Inc. Because then a kid could get out. That's how Boo got out.
7: Yes. No, I know. Because the door is open. Yes.
8: Yeah. And that's how the monkey got out. You can't leave the door open.
7: Okay, thank you.
8: That's the number one rule of zookeeping.
7: Yes.
8: And Monsters, Inc.
7: Yes.
8: I've been watching a lot of Monsters, Inc. I don't know
7: if
8: you can tell.
7: Oh, I was going to say, you're right. I was going to say, where did that reference come from?
8: We've been watching a lot of Monsters, Inc. lately.
7: On repeat.
8: Again.
7: There's nothing wrong with that. It's a great movie.
8: It is.
7: We will wrap up the group stage of the World Cup of Soup.
8: So sad.
7: Coming up next. International soccer is taking over the U.S. and only DraftKings has you fully covered.
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0: night in the World Cup group stage, U.S. men's national team, they drop a game to Turkey, 3-2, final match of group stage. And now the U.S. heads on to the knockout round on Wednesday, 8 Eastern, San Francisco or Santa Clara. That's the 49ers stadium. They'll take on Bosnia Herzegovina in the matchup. And the USA are their favorite. And the way that we look at the match last night, like, essentially, if you're a fan of the NFL, it was week 18. Your team has already clinched a home playoff game in the NFL playoffs. Your starting quarterback doesn't play. Your starting wide receivers don't play. Your defensive line doesn't play. And you play a tough game and you almost win, but the team that's not playing for anything actually wins something to end the regular season.
1: Yeah.
0: And guess what? You lost. And it does not matter. And now you move on to the knockout round. That's my takeaway of watching the USA last night.
1: Yeah. And, listen, there's some rumors out there. There's some news out there.
0: Yeah. I was going to bring that up. The Athletic is reporting that, USA Soccer talked with, Pochettino before the World Cup started on extending him a contract that would extend him for 4 years and through the 2030 World Cup. Now, Pochettino heading into the World Cup has gotten hits in rumors about him joining other clubs around the world.
1: I think it's AC Milan.
0: AC Milan was one of them. There's a couple other in Europe, and AC Milan is a huge club.
1: Yeah.
0: In Italy. So, you know, they're a team that's frequently in the Champions League. They've got money. They also had a very disappointing year last year, and I think they fired their entire front office, and they sacked the manager. That's what they say over there, is they sacked him. So Pochettino is going to have suitors.
1: Man.
0: And for those who are unaware of the setup, nobody was expecting Pochettino to stay with the U.S. beyond this World Cup.
1: No.
0: Okay, so, like, if you see someone saying, like, how... He's talking to other clubs or whatever, and like people are getting in an uproar when AC Milan.
1: It was anticipated. Yeah.
0: It was anticipated because he's a European manager. Like, we are in the history of the American team for the men's side, we've never had a manager of this caliber for the team.
1: It would be such a coup if they could get him to stay.
0: Yeah, it would be unexpected and it would be huge.
1: Yeah.
0: For the development of the U.S. men's national team. Absolutely. Yeah. So the Athletic in the last hour reported that Team USA Soccer made an offer to extend the contract beyond 2030 and the World Cup in 2030. And also both sides agreed that they would, that there's interest and that they would come together after the World Cup.
1: Mm-hmm.
0: So we won't have an answer on that, but that to me, seeing this story, Abdallah, I'm surprised by that. Like, I'm not surprised that the U.S. would make the offer,
1: yeah,
0: but I'm surprised that he's actually thinking about it, that he's considering staying on as manager of Team USA.
1: I mean, listen, if they're serious, if Team USA is serious, and if you, want to advance, and let's say they do get to the group of the final round of eight, like the next progression is to develop these players and the young players that are coming in and to advance this and constantly changing the manager. You're not going to get anybody better than this. You're not going to.
0: No, you won't.
1: So if you want to be taken seriously, you throw a bunch of money at Pochettino and you just say, give us 4 more years. Like, he's young. He's got his whole career of managing ahead of him. It's not like he's going to be looked at as a worse manager after 2030 than he is now. So I would say if he gets them into a group of eight here, and if he gets them to a group of eight in 2030, or even to a final four in 2030, like, that is going to be looked at an even greater achievement. He could have his pick of jobs then too. So
0: yeah, it won't just be AC Milan at that time.
1: It's
0: going to be all of the top clubs will come calling for him.
1: Absolutely.
0: If that's the case. So that is the news. And as we watch the World Cup here on Bleck and Abdallah, as we go through the summer, we like to chart along with the World Cup with a segment we call the World Cup of Soup.
2: Not soup for you.
3: Bleck and Abdallah's World Cup of Soup.
4: Soup is good food.
0: Each day throughout the group stage, Abdallah picks a country from each group. He taste tests a soup from that country. We have made it through 11 groups. Today is the 12th and final group of the group stage for the World Cup of Soup.
1: Man, what a tour it's been. What a tour around the world Cup of Soup has it's been, Chris.
0: Yes.
1: I mean, it's been quite the ride. My body is 90% broth at this point. It's nuts. It's gotten to the point now where when I get home, my wife goes, my wife goes, where are you going to get soup from tonight? And
0: that should be a normal thing.
1: I know.
0: Why is that a problem?
1: Why
0: is it a problem that you're getting
1: soup? It's gotten to the point where I open up my Uber Eats or my Caviar app and it's just suggesting soups now. Like, it's like my food algorithm is just soup. I've disrupted my food algorithm for months now. Like, I need a full reset. So, to recap, since we've got a little bit of time here. To recap, Group A, we went with South Korea with a spicy beef soup. Group B, Canada, French onion soup with a Canadian French onion soup where they use maple syrup on the onions. So I just put a little bit of maple syrup in there for myself. Group C, we went with Morocco with the harira soup, which was great. Group D with USA, broccoli cheddar soup, which is actually only like, what did we figure out? Like
0: 1991.
1: 1991 broccoli cheddar soup from the Campbell's Corporation made that up.
0: Yeah, I didn't know
1: to get the first President Bush to eat broccoli, and he didn't. Group E, Ecuador, the encebollado soup, which has been the highest rated soup so far.
0: Okay.
1: Group F, Japan, beef udon noodle soup. Group G, Egypt with molokhia, bless me. Group H, Spain with a cold gazpacho soup. We skipped group I for today, so we'll get to that in a second. Group J for Jordan with the red lentil soup. Group K, Colombia.
0: You said it was for Jordan?
1: Jordan.
2: Not talking about this.
0: Jordan Hudson?
1: Yes.
2: Not
1: group K, Colombia with Ajiaco soup. And group L, we went with Ghana with a peanut butter and fufu chicken soup.
0: Yes, and you were having fun putting your thumb into the fufu.
1: In the fufu, yeah. Doesn't everybody? So for group I... For group I,
0: it's a technical term. It's what you're supposed to do with the fufu.
1: Yeah, you make a thumbprint.
0: Yes, okay.
1: Group right. I is France, Norway, who are playing each other in about 25 minutes here.
0: Okay.
1: Senegal and Iraq. And I went with
0: Iraqi soup.
1: Yeah, I went with Iraqi soup. I wanted to go with a Norwegian soup. My sister lives in Norway.
0: Okay.
1: There is one Norwegian restaurant in the entire city of Chicago.
0: One?
1: One.
0: Well, that's surprising.
1: They're open until 4.
0: Okay.
1: I couldn't make it.
0: What do you mean?
1: I couldn't make it yesterday.
0: We get off the air at 2 Central.
1: We had stuff going on yesterday. I didn't get out of here.
0: Stuff going on.
1: You were here with me. That's we were here.
0: Fine.
1: And by the time I got there, they don't offer any delivery services. I couldn't get a Caviar and Uber Eats or anything like that. By the time I got there, they were closed.
0: Sounds like a lot of complaining.
1: So I went with France.
0: Oh, now, okay. All right.
1: I got a soup. It's not like I didn't come in empty-handed. I got a soup. France are the favorites to win the World Cup.
0: They are.
1: Okay.
0: Yes. And they've had two matches this far that they've looked amazing.
1: Amazing, yes. So I didn't just go with another French onion soup. That would have been bad. So I went with you took French in high school.
0: Yes.
1: We went to high school together. I took Spanish. You took French.
0: Well, I only took French because there are cuter girls in the class.
1: Because there's girls in there. How do you say that? It's a French onion. It's a French mushroom velou ou champignon. It doesn't mean champions. I think that means mushrooms. It's a cream of mushroom soup.
0: Yeah, I can look it up for you.
1: Okay, it's a cream of mushroom soup. It basically looks like they just took cream and mushrooms and put it in a blender.
0: Yes, you're right. Champignon is a mushroom in French.
1: Elegant soup distinguished by its buttery roux, fresh herbs, a velvety derby finish rather than canned shortcuts. All I know, Chris, is that you are what the French call...
0: This is what Google says.
3: Mm-hmm. Champignon.
1: Champignon?
0: Champignon.
1: Champignon?
3: Champignon.
1: Champignon.
2: Abdallah's friend Jackson to me sounds like Pepe Le Pew. I'm just
3: mushroom.
2: Gonna put that out there.
1: Well, we can't talk about Pepe Le Pew. He's a
3: champignon.
1: Champignon.
4: Wait, what's wrong with Pepe Le Pew?
1: He did a little too much pewing.
2: Oh boy.
1: All right, here we go. The final soup. The final soup.
4: All right, so
1: shout out to everybody that made the World Cup of Soup possible. I love you.
4: But it's you.
1: I know.
4: Oh. Loves himself.
1: All right, here we go. And those who put up with it. All right, final soup.
4: Raj
1: the
4: and I.
1: Champignon soup. Cream of champignon. All right, final one.
2: It's a good slurp.
4: He's face first into the soup.
2: He's in the soup.
4: He's slurping the soup.
1: That's a good mushroom soup. Hold on, they gave me a little baggie of croutons. Croutons.
4: Yeah, well, I mean, listen, if there's something the French know, it's bread.
1: It's croutons.
4: So, so I those look like great croutons. Absolutely.
1: Put them in there. Put the croutons in there, right?
2: So it could be a little crunch with the slurp.
4: Yeah, you can. I don't know if you can hear in your headphones, Raj, but I can hear. I can hear in the studio. He is crunching away on that soup.
2: No, I heard the crunch.
1: Well, then I had to snooze an update on my computer.
4: Thank you.
2: Thank you.
1: I don't want the camera to go off. Okay.
2: This
4: dude,
2: man.
4: It's World decent. Cup of soup. What do we have?
1: It's decent.
2: He's one of one.
4: Yeah, I know, right? It's sometimes you wouldn't even know if we're on the air.
1: All right, it's decent. This is a show? Okay. It's live on the radio? All right.
2: What are you doing?
1: It's okay.
5: What are you doing? What's going on?
1: Okay, it's decent. It's fine. It's not anything.
4: It's decent.
1: It's fine. Decent. It's not anything I'm going to write home about. It's okay. Eh. Wow. It's all right.
4: The French get
2: How many
4: in
2: bowls?
4: Meh.
2: How many bowls?
1: The French get in meh. I would say it's less incompetent. I'm going to go with like a 3.7.
4: 3.7. Yeah. All right, there it is. 3.7.
6: What's up for you? Yep. Black and Abdallah's World
1: update.
6: Cup of soup.
7: Soup is good food.
4: Well, like I said,
1: it would have gotten a 3.5 or 4 if it wasn't for the croutons.
4: I mean, it's... The croutons are great.
1: The croutons are awesome.
4: The French know bread.
1: They have a baguette.
4: Of course. Listen. You stroll the promenade and you grab a baguette and you slap some butter on there. Oh, baby.
1: I mean, if that would have been the soup, it would have been baguette soup. It probably would have gotten a 5.
4: Yeah, I wouldn't blame you on that.
2: You think Wemby crushes a bowl of that, you know, for a snack? Maybe Rudy Gobert?
4: Yeah. About who? See?
1: You think he's a champignon man?
4: A mushroom guy? I am not, so I wouldn't like the soup to begin with.
1: It was either this or another cream of mushroom, or another French onion, so.
4: Yeah, well.
1: I had to go with this.
4: That's what happens when you cheated for Canada.
1: It's not cheating, it's a thing. Canadian French onion soup is a thing.
4: You backed yourself into a corner on that one, I don't know.
1: It is.
4: Like, I would have thought you saved the French onion for the French.
1: Nope. But I wanted maple syrup.
4: All right, so here's the deal with the World Cup of Soup. On Saturday, we will have the last day of the group stage in the World Cup. On Sunday, I believe, we start the knockout round.
1: We do.
4: The U.S. plays on Wednesday. Knockout round starts on Sunday. So it'll get really exciting here because it's win or go home and the World Cup starting on Sunday. We will pick up the World Cup of Soup when Abdallah returns on July 6th.
1: Mm-hmm.
4: So when Abdallah's back on the 6th, so in a week, he will come back and we will have a knockout round of the 12 soups that you taste tested throughout the group stage.
1: Yeah. After I'm back from, you know.
4: And I'm hoping you charted your reviews and that you have it.
1: Yeah.
4: All right. I'm not looking over your shoulder. I'm just trying to think for the show.
1: I hope whatever's happening at Madison Square Garden has good soup.
4: Okay, so you think that they will serve a soup and a salad with the meal?
1: Yeah, I would hope so.
4: At MSG this next week?
1: For what I'm bringing as a gift, I would hope
4: so. Okay, so if you get invited to Taylor Swift and Travis Kelce's wedding.
1: Who said that that's what I'm going to?
4: Because that's the event taking place next week at MSG. Okay. People are very upset that they're closing down streets around MSG. They're inconveniencing New Yorkers, hardworking New Yorkers.
1: Hardworking Americans.
4: Because Taylor Swift has to have her wedding at MSG.
1: Uh-huh.
4: What do you get? Like, what's a gift that you give to someone that has everything?
1: What do you give a billionaire?
4: Yeah.
1: Space?
4: Like a framed photo?
1: A day off? I don't know.
4: Like a cat picture?
1: I don't know. Like, do they register? they can't register. They can't ask for stuff.
4: You know when there's like celebrities or, yeah, haven't you seen that? Celebrities register and then people find out. Like they somehow search and then they like go to like Crate and Barrel and then they find the name.
1: They can't.
4: And then people buy stuff off the registry.
1: You can't tell me that like she's a legit billionaire. Like
4: he's got a lot of money too.
1: And he doesn't, not compared to her.
4: But they're not hurting.
1: I understand they're not hurting. Like it's kind of a.
4: But you got to get something.
1: It's kind of a bag move to register.
4: Well, of course it is.
1: Like, what are you putting a duvet cover on there? Like, what are we doing?
4: Don't you think the invite has to state clearly no gifts?
1: Oh, 1,000%. 1,000%.
4: Nothing.
1: Nothing.
4: Just your presence.
1: Yeah, my
4: event.
1: Presence is a present. Yes.
4: Like, you have to state that if you're them.
1: No, absolutely. That she has everything. What are you getting? You're getting them a toaster? Like, what are you getting them? A bread maker?
4: You can maybe get her some new Knicks gear because she's a new Knicks fan.
1: You know she has a bread maker. She'd be making sourdough.
4: Are you kidding me? Of course she does. There's nothing more on brand than her personality being a cat lady and making bread.
1: Yeah.
4: And writing poems.
1: And having
4: poetry.
1: Sourdough? Yeah.
4: Right? Like writing poetry.
1: Yeah.
4: Sitting in a nook in her house, curled up with cats, writing her songs.
1: And waiting for her sourdough starter.
4: Yeah, right? Like that. There's nothing more on brand than that.
1: I do want to know if they registered though. Cause like, what?
4: Don't you think that those stories would have been out by now?
1: Yeah, because fans would, because the Swifties would start buying stuff.
4: Yeah, and that's why you don't, right?
1: Yeah.
4: Like you can't.
1: Yeah,
4: I mean, on top of the fact that they're billionaires.
1: Yeah, that's the thing. Like, what are you? And also, I saw something that like people were upset that they were some of the Swifties were upset that they would have a prenup, and it's like, do you know how celebrity marriages work?
4: Most of the time, they're not real.
1: Well, yeah,
4: like and I would put in question the one that's going to take place next week.
1: That,
4: it seems like it's quite the advancement for his career. No,
1: okay,
4: don't you say you think this is all in the up and up? Are they really in love?
1: Why can't they be? You've been on this from the forefront saying that. Why can't two people just fall in love?
4: Because I don't believe celebrities, unless they're like together at an early age. I don't believe any of that stuff. I think it's all choreographed.
1: Why can't two people just fall in love?
4: Maybe they can. Maybe they can.
1: I'll tell you about it.
4: I can't wait to listen to the album after they break up. That's the album I want to listen to. I don't want to listen to the album of her bragging about his,
1: I don't need all the
3: large
4: His size down there. Because that's what the last album was, just her bragging about how.
1: Here's the problem. I don't need all the bad football references.
4: Yes. Well, that and you know, the constant songs about she finally...
1: About his tight end?
3: The large male...
4: And the front side.
1: All right.
4: I mean, I don't need that.
1: Yeah.
4: But I will listen to the album of her ripping him after they break up. I think that would be great. That's a great album. I'll listen to that one. We have a great listener. Gideon tweets the show. He says, Abdallah, 3.7 is above average in your rankings of the soups.
1: Yeah.
4: Can you summarize your soup results? He's looking for you to summarize your results on the soups.
1: All the soups were good.
4: I think he wants the numbers.
1: I have the numbers. I'll put them in when we do the.
4: Well, he's asking right now.
1: Right? You want me to give them? We're very late. You want me to give them right now?
4: Well, just give a brief summary.
1: Okay, South Korea got a 4.5. The French onion from Canada got a 3.3. The Harira soup from Morocco got a 3.8. The USA broccoli cheddar got a 3.5. The Ecuadorian and Savoyardado got a 4.8. The Japan beef noodle got a 4. The Egyptian molokhia got a 3.9. The Spain gazpacho got a 4.1. The French mushroom soup got a 3.7. The Jordanian red lentil got a 4. The Colombian ajiaco got a 4.2. And the Ghanaian peanut butter fufu with chicken got a 4.7.
4: There, boom. A good recap. Thank you.
1: You're welcome.
4: Our fine listener Gideon's happy for that.
1: Raj is so mad at us.
4: No, I know. Coming up next, there are a lot of people who are excited that fans from around the world have come to the United States to watch the World Cup. Some are pushing back. Are not happy with all the outside influence in the States during the World Cup. We'll tell you about that coming up next.
8: U.S. men's national team has wrapped up group play. Up next, the round of 32 on Wednesday. How far can they go? Let's find out. Westwood One Sports.

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0: on Apple and Spotify, and also like and subscribe to our YouTube channel, Bleck and Abdallah Show. Thank you to Raj and Roy for producing today's show, Bleck and Abdallah. Jim Rome is coming up in 8 minutes right here on Westwood One Sports. Abdallah, not everyone is happy with fans coming to the United States for the World Cup. Restaurants are upset because some fans from other places in the world who have been eating and dining at restaurants, they were not leaving tips.
1: Yeah.
0: And so restaurants are now fighting back by adding automatically 20% to the bill and then giving it to the visitors as an added fee because people from around the world weren't tipping here in the States.
1: Yeah, I mean, look, everywhere else, they don't tip. They don't tip in Europe. They don't tip in a lot of parts in Asia. So when people from overseas, and it's when you go over there, it's weird to have Americans leave a tip.
0: Yeah, I mean, you can see it sometimes. Like, people are gracious sometimes and very thrilled and surprised if you leave it. Like, you know, if we're American, you travel around the world, I treat it as if we're here, right? Like, I'm just used to tipping. But it probably says more about us than them that they're not expected to tip.
1: Yep.
0: We should probably be paying the people working in the restaurants and the bars a little bit more so then we don't have to tip. I think that's the idea, right?
1: Yep. That would be the idea.
0: Right. So, not everyone is thrilled as restaurants are adding and applying a 20% tip to all bills, in those locations where there's a lot of soccer fans from around the world congregating.
1: Interesting.
0: It is interesting. So there you go. Not everyone is excited for the World Cup, but we are. And hopefully the U.S. Can advance. It's Bleck and Abdallah here on Westwood One Sports and the Westwood One Sports app. Jim Rome is coming up next right here on Westwood One.
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6: This week's Findlay Cadillac Henderson Player Performance of the Week is going out to the Atlanta Dream's Angel Reese, as she became the fastest player in the WNBA history to reach 1,000 career rebounds as the Atlanta Dream earned their 113-96 victory against Caitlin Clark and the Indiana Fever on Saturday of Father's Day weekend. Nobody in league history has reached 1,000 career boards faster than Reese. It took the third-year center 79 games to hit the mark, comfortably topping the 89 games Tina Charles needed to amass that total. After the game, Meg Hall from USA Today caught up with Reese to ask her about her historic achievement.
7: I think people don't realize rebounding is harder than you think. Defensive rebounds are a little bit more easier, but going in and crashing every single time to get second chance opportunities on the offensive end, you can look statistically, they're not just from my shots, they're from my teammates, and it gives us more points. It gives us more opportunities. Just being able to come out and do what I do every single night just shows to my consistency. And I think a lot of times I'm really hard on myself about what I want to be and how great I want to be, but just taking my time and just knowing that I've done some great things and just patting myself on the back and just knowing that I want more.
6: Angel Reese has sought a trademark on the term Mebounds. Now she has full ownership of a WNBA record for rebounding, zero paperwork required. Reese finished with 18 points and 8 rebounds in the victory, while her teammates Ryan Howard scored 24 points and Alicia Gray added 22 as the Dream earned their third straight win in front of a sold-out crowd of 17,000-plus at State Farm Arena, home of the NBA's Hawks. She entered Saturday as one of three players in the WNBA averaging a double-double at 15.1 points and 12.2 rebounds. Meanwhile, Reese's new teammates regularly refer to her as the missing piece to a team on the cusp of championship contention. The Dream are 11-4 after Saturday's win, tied with the defending champion Las Vegas Aces for the second-best record in the WNBA behind the Minnesota Lynx. There is plenty of season left to go, but the Dream are absolutely a team to watch out for. And just like her teammates shout her out as the missing piece, Angel Reese could prove to be that. Time will tell. But we know for sure her first year in Atlanta has gone a lot better than any of her time in Chicago. So shout out to Angel Reese and her record-breaking achievement to get to 1,000 rebounds faster than anybody else in the WNBA history. And also shout out to her and the success of her Dream teammates on the season that they're having so far. That was the Findlay Cadillac Player Performance of the Week, brought to you by Findlay Cadillac Henderson, the prestigious Cadillac dealer of the year. 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
14: Out of the gate, JT on a Modelo Friday, Ari. Modelo, Modelo, Modelo. I reward myself with a bucket of Modelos every Friday, but it'll have to wait because tonight I'll be the MC for the Max Crosby Foundation Gala at Allegiant Stadium. So I can't go into that on a bucket of Modelos in the pool. Going over my script for tonight. Head coach will be there. The owner will be there. The president will be there. Some players from Max and Rachel Crosby as they raise a lot of money for several different foundations out there. How cool is that? And it's really deep, and that's the focus of the monologue, obviously brought to you by our partner here at Modelo as we open it up. What would have happened if Max wasn't here? What would happen if Max was traded to Baltimore? I still think he would have had this night tonight, but it would have been his goodbye. It would have been him coming back, saying not goodbye forever to Vegas, of course not, but he would have been gone. Member of the Baltimore Ravens, and that would have been it. And now tonight, his feet on the ground with his wife, Rachel, he will do some incredible things tonight. I can't tell you who's getting these checks because some people will be surprised, but it's a big number because of Max Crosby. So whatever you think of Max, you know, he drops some albums, he likes to play hoops. You know, he likes his cigars. He loves UFC. He was just at the White House. I don't know how anybody would criticize anybody who likes UFC for going to a UFC event. It happened to be on the lawn of the White House. He was front row. He does a lot. But he's still here. And I've been on the journey with him from Oakland, day one till now. And I was one of the last people with him right before he was traded. And the last time we really had a chance to sit down with Max was at the Commitment to Excellence Awards, which he won again. I think he's won it five times in a row. And that night, I sat down with Max and Rachel, my wife and I. We had dinner, and we were talking. And
15: it was, you know, the rumors were something's going down, maybe with Max. And then he was traded and he came back. And what's so crazy about that journey is part of that journey, and it had nothing to do with Max, was remember Diana Rossini? She was chirping a lot about him going. Oh, really? I was the expert on that topic, not Diana Rossini. I worked for the Raiders. I'm friends with Max. I think I knew more than NFL insider Jeremy Fowler or Diana Rossini. And Ari, by the end of the show today, if we can call Kinko's and print me out a card that says JT NFL insiders, I'm one. I've been doing this 30 years. I had more information on Max. And Max was gone because the insiders, some were right, some were wrong. And that goes back to Diana Rossini, who's in the news today, because we found out she makes $800,000 before she was terminated, which isn't a lot of money for someone who does a job that big. Come on, it's $800,000. Yeah, that's what NFL insiders make. Adam Schefter and Ian Rappaport make a lot more than that, a lot more, and other people. So the Max journey is going to be interesting tonight. As I get up and down from the stage and I watch the room, my wife and son will be with me. And I'm just going to take it all in, and I'll tell you about it on Tuesday when I'm back here, because it's weird. It's bizarre. There's no other player in the NFL going through what he's going through. I mean, Myles Garrett was traded from Cleveland. He got his get-out-of-jail-free card from Cleveland, and he goes to the Rams. That's interesting, but the Rams didn't back out of the deal, and then he goes back to Cleveland. That's what happened with Max, and Max is in the same room when it comes to skill set of Myles Garrett. Myles Garrett's more decorated for being the defensive player of the year multiple times and his achievements, but Max is right there with him. So tonight, the Max Crosby Foundation, if you got something you'd like to say on Max, today would be a good day to call in. Because the event's tonight, and I'll be back on Tuesday. I'm going to the World Cup in L.A., wheels up tomorrow after this event tonight, and I'll be there at SoFi Stadium. As I told people, and I'm dead serious, I'm going to put a curse, a hex, on SoFi Stadium when I'm there. Before I leave, I will do the voodoo boogaloo. I will walk through the concourse, and I'll do the JT fingers thing. I'll point at it, and I'll just go crazy, hopefully putting a hex on SoFi. Something's got to give, man. We can't win in that building. We got to win this year. We play the Chargers week two, where I believe we'll be 1-0. We, Raider Nation, will be 1-0 after beating Miami. We're going to beat Miami, right? That guy Malik Willis is the quarterback for Miami. I mean, I've seen, you know, Lamar Jackson come in to this stadium and lose. I've seen some good quarterbacks lose in our building. We ain't losing a Malik Willis, right? I hope not. That would not be the start. And looking forward to seeing Clint Kubiak tonight as the head coach of the Raiders, as he'll be one of the dignitaries there tonight along with Mark Davis and Sandra Douglas Morgan. So, what we're doing here today is a little mix and match. I'm going to replay my interview with Phil Villapiano sometime late in the show. I talked to Phil yesterday. The book is selling. It's pre-ordering well, and he asked for another push. And I said, you better believe it. We'll give you another push. So, foo, a little bit later on in the show, I'll dive in to some of the World Cup. Paul Gutierrez sat down with Eric Allen, my radio partner, Eric Allen. It was good. And I told Ari, let's queue up about 6 or 7 minutes of that, because I want you to hear what Eric Allen had to say about where the team is now. I'm not going to interview Eric today. I'm going to give him the day off. He's in Point Loma, San Diego, probably playing golf. He's learned how to play golf. He's actually getting pretty good. So we'll be hearing a lot of EA on this show this year. So I'm excited about that. And then a Monday, I was with Fernando Mendoza. 31 rookies showed up at the Raiders draft class luncheon, which was really cool. Everybody had a good time there. And Fernando, now, I think, you know, Fernando's off. Everybody's off. Anybody who's in the buildings, they're voluntary. Everybody's on vacation. They're getting their trips in. They're going, taking their wives or partners somewhere, girlfriends, to Cabo or to Maui or to do that. Still do your sit-ups, guys. Still eat well. Get ready, because this camp is going to be rough. And this camp is going to be tough because of the all-ball coach that we have in Clint Kubiak. I've been telling you a little bit about my private conversations with Fred Biletnikoff and what I could share. And I talked to Freddie the other day, and he's like, I'm coming back for training camp. I'm like, ooh, that's a big update. He goes, yeah, I really like what I'm seeing. Fred Biletnikoff. Not that I'm talking about other coaches who were there, but Freddie wasn't coming back at the level he's coming back now, because he's seeing something that he's wanted to see. He's seeing all ball. All ball. No high fives, no yelling and screaming. Show up and play. And that's what this team is doing this offseason. They are buttoned up. They are using a different model than Pete Carroll, Josh McDaniels, Antonio Pierce had. They all had their plans. It didn't work. It didn't work. Some like to jump through hoops, play basketball, swim, have days out, go here and that. It's all out. This is Clint Kubiak's show now. He's all ball. And he's instructed his coaches to really coach and teach. I think that's what I was most surprised last year with the Pete Carroll era coming to an abrupt end so quickly was there wasn't a lot of great teaching going on. There was a lot of competition. I mean, they printed up T-shirts, competition with Pete across. They were competing. No doubt about it, Pete Carroll made them compete. So much so that no one knew if they were going to play or not. No one knew. No one had an idea. Are you playing? No. Are you playing? No. I'm going to lift weights. Are you playing? I don't know. They didn't tell me if I'm... What do you mean? It's Thursday. Are you starting Sunday? No one knows. It was kind of like, I don't want to call it politics. It was coach's style. Pete Carroll, a Hall of Fame, probably coach. That's the way he did it. That everybody's going to compete. We're going to look at the tape of practice. And if you had a good practice, you are competing better and you have a better chance to start. But a lot of guys on the offensive line didn't even know what position they were playing. How the hell did that happen? Well, the low-hanging fruit is you could go at Pete Carroll's son, Brendan Carroll, which would be fair. He was way in over his head as an offensive line coach. Sorry I couldn't say that in my weekly television show with Pete Carroll and rip his son like some trolls wanted me to do. But we know they all got fired, so we knew where that was going. But they have a much better offensive line coach now, much better coaching overall. And there's an aspect from what I'm hearing and seeing in limited views at practice of teaching and how to position this team, because this playbook is, I think, pretty well known. What's interesting about this playbook with Clint Kubiak is that everybody has a specific role and they don't know when they're getting called on. So you better know your playbook. Like, I would say, when I see what Clint Kubiak's doing and what he's done in Minnesota and what he did in the 49er tree and what he did in New Orleans for a little bit before Derek Carr got hurt, is the ball comes out very quickly, on time, quickly. And it's very much like the Tom Brady process, which I really enjoyed at New England, which was led by Josh McDaniels, who wasn't a good head coach but a brilliant coordinator, was that Brady would go to the line of scrimmage. Brady would go to the line of scrimmage, and he would know what to do instantly because he was so far ahead of the defense. And that's exactly what Sam Darnold did last year. If you look back at tape, I know you watched the Super Bowl. I know you watched the NFC Championship game. Sam Darnold broke the huddle with the two running back set, like we have now in Las Vegas, heavy run themes to the tight end. And then they had Jackson Smith and Jigba, who's just a brilliant player. The best player on offense, arguably, in the sport last year, and they knew when to isolate him and go to him. Well, the problem is we don't have a Jackson Smith and Jigba on this team. Jalen Naylor could end up being pretty good. Trey's a pretty good player. He's a deep threat. But this is not, you know, Justin Jefferson here. This isn't Ja'Marr Chase. This isn't a guy going wide to the sideline where everybody on defense is like, holy crap, get a safety over the top and get a linebacker there and keep an eye on him. We don't have that here, but we don't know. We might. We might have that Naylor. Naylor could be a 90 reception guy. This could be his moment. He plays with Kubiak. He's got Brock Bowers being doubled. I don't think a lot of teams are scared of him. So he could jump in and all of a sudden, boom, he's a guy who's getting 11 receptions, 9 receptions in a game. And we're saying, look, pretty good signing, right? They brought him in because they knew he could break out under the system here with Kirk Cousins. Now, I've spent a couple of days on the Kirk Cousins train, and I'm not going to do much of it until July. End of July, I would say almost into early August. We're going to come in here in early August, so we're not even in July yet. And it's going to be a practice that I'm out at 7:30 in the morning, and Cousins is going to practice ahead of Mendoza and Aiden, and he's going to throw a pick. And everybody's going to put it on film. And everyone, all the insiders are going to be there doing their job saying Cousins just threw a pick. And then you and the Raider Nation are going to start to get stirred up. You're going to say, wait a second, he threw a pick in practice? Yeah, pick in practice, no big deal. I want to see Fernando. We're not going there yet. We are not jumping on that train now. This is Kirk Cousins' job to lose. And in sports, there's a lot of people that have jobs to lose. You know, if you're a really good player in the NBA, you're entitled. You're entitled, and you got this massive contract for, like, Trae Young got a contract for $212 million. Trae Young. I mean, he's not going to lose his job in D.C. There's no other point guard that's going to take his minutes. But with the Raiders right now, there's a chance that Kirk Cousins could end up losing his job if he doesn't practice well in the preseason in a camp. I don't see that happening because I think that Cousins is going to be really, really good, really electric. He's going to be fantastic with this playbook. So there's not going to be any mistakes. There's not going to be, oh my God, he didn't know where someone was. No, he knows his playbook as good as Clint Kubiak. He's already done it. He's done the master class of this playbook, and Fernando is just learning it, right? At this time, Fernando was going into his senior year at Indiana on the way to win the Heisman Trophy and a national championship. He didn't know any of the concepts of Clint Kubiak and his playbook. So I really think Cousins, as Big D says here in our chat, you're in our YouTube chat today. You can see I'm wearing an Eric Allen Hall of Fame hat and a Rolling Stone shirt. You would not know that unless you're in our YouTube video, which is at JT the Brick YT. It's free. You should download it. You can even have it in your car on your phone as you get the YouTube alerts. But as Big D said, Cousins could be the second coming of Rich Gannon. Ooh, I got to push back on that. No, Cousins is not. Rich Gannon was an MVP. Rich Gannon was an MVP. Kirk Cousins isn't going to be an MVP. He's not going to be the MVP of the NFL. Rich Gannon was, and Rich Gannon could have did it twice. Rich Gannon played MVP football here. I don't think that, you know, as Big D said, it's a question. Could Cousins be the second coming? Thank you, Big D. I said, is he? No, you're right. It's a question. I don't think that will happen. I think Cousins will play great. I think Cousins will play three or four games, and then they're going to reevaluate him and either put Fernando in or say, Kirk, you're winning games or you're close to winning games. We aren't touching you. We're just going to leave you right there. So that's what we're doing as we're opening up the show. If you want to get in, you can get in here very quickly. 702-365-9200 is the number. 702-365-9200 is the number. We are talking about an array of topics today. It's going to be basically the World Cup. The Raiders, last night, shout out, they're not a partner of ours, but we do have a partner inside Durango. I went to Durango last night to watch the World Cup over in their sports book, The George, which is really cool. And that was a really interesting soccer watch party that I participated in last night. It was really good. And a lot of people are watching soccer, but they're wearing different jerseys. There was a lot of Mexican soccer fans there with Mexico jerseys. I saw the Denmark jerseys. I saw USA jerseys. I saw a guy with an England jersey on. And I think the big story that's surrounding sports now is that the rest of the world is coming to the United States and really enjoying our soil. They're really enjoying our bars, our transportation, everything. And I think the United States has opened up our arms and our hearts to these World Cup soccer fans who are coming in and just embracing us. So this is really cool. I think this is a big lightning rod moment for American sports. I truly believe this. This is a moment, and if you go back to the Women's World Cup that we had here, which was pretty good with America winning, if you look at the success that we've had in this country in sports, that would be the Super Bowl, the NBA, the Daytona 500, the Masters at Augusta, UFC, World headquarters in Vegas, right? Major League Baseball. None of this compares to the World Cup. None of it. All of our sports in the United States does not compare to the World Cup. I've been preaching that and trying to engage people in understanding that. And there's two groups. There's groups that are saying, it sucks, I don't watch it, it's too boring. So we'll leave them alone. We'll leave them out. They're not invited to our bars. They're not drinking with us at the bars. They're not. We don't want them in the bars, and we don't want them with us. They're negative Nellies. We don't want to hang out with them. And then there's other people who are saying, wow, I didn't realize it was this big. What do I need to do to get involved? You don't need to do anything. All you got to do is show up and get yourself a beverage and jump in and watch. And that's what these European and global soccer fans are teaching us. They're into it more than us. They show up, the Japanese fans, Ari, show up at the games with trash bags. They take their trash bags out with 10 minutes to go in the game.
16: Love that.
15: And they start cleaning up the stadiums. I'm like, wait a second, what is that? And then we see these Dutch fans, as they take over, they do this row, where they're chanting and doing the row, and they're taking over the bleachers at baseball stadiums in Chicago and Boston, and they're doing this row chant, and everybody in the baseball stadium's like, I want to go. Oh, no, let's move our seats. I want to go sit in the outfield with those lunatics. And then you have the Scottish fans who are drinking every bar out of all their beer. Drinking everything they can get their hands on. So a quick story here that's kind of fun. Back in the day, a buddy of mine, I learned about soccer from an English soccer hooligan. So I lived in San Diego, and a guy that I met doing business was a former English soccer hooligan. So he went to jail. He got into fights. He taught me all the songs. He taught me the history. And I worked with him. He was kind of like when I was a stockbroker and then went into real estate for a cup of coffee. He was one of the guys that I'd go to lunch with. And he told me about the Scotland fans in the 70s. You know, when Scotland played in the 70s, they were so notorious, their hooligans, that they would go to a city like in Italy, or they'd go to a city in Europe, and they'd pay to go, and they'd have money. And as soon as they got there, they drank all their money. They had no more money. And the only way, Ari, they could get home to Scotland was to get arrested. True story. So the only way they could get home, because they had no money, they spent all their money on the game and drinking and shenanigans, they would get into fights and be hooligans in bars, and they'd get deported back home. They'd be sent home, and that's how they would return home to their kids and wives and families.
16: That's brilliant.
15: This is pretty crazy what the culture is of some of these soccer fans. But the Japanese people, so respectful and honorable. Yes, thank you. They've been incredible. And there hasn't been a lot of hooliganism here in the United States. I think our police don't put up with what some of the police in Europe put up with. They're used to it. They're used to it in France, in London, when there's a little bit of that. We don't put up for that here. And everybody's been having a really good time. So if you have embraced the World Cup, we'd like to take your World Cup calls. Where are you watching the games? What are you doing with the U.S.? Are you totally into the U.S.? If not, who's your second team? My second team is England. I root for England because I'm more familiar with their players. I'm going to go see Canada. I will root for Canada Sunday with my young son as we go there. I'll root for Canada more than South Africa, but I went to international rugby here in Vegas, and the South Africans who came, they're unbelievable. They were dancing and singing and having a great old time. But I'll root for our brothers to the north, the Canadians, because that's the home of Rush, my favorite band. So we'll be, I was thinking about wearing a Rush shirt to the World Cup. My wife said, stop. Yeah, she got me a generic World Cup shirt that I'll be wearing there on Sunday. So wheels up. I'm heading to L.A. Max Crosby's events tonight. We are honoring Max Crosby today. Could have got him on, not bothering him. He's down at Allegiant Stadium. They're setting up this where I do the pregame show with the torch. That's where Max is having his event tonight. So hopefully we'll get a couple of Raider fans to thank Max Crosby for what he's doing with this foundation, because we need more players doing that in this city. We do. I think we will. Fernando Mendoza is going to make a boatload of money. A boatload of money. I'm sure he's going to have a foundation. Several other players in the Raider organizations have charities that they're connected with, but I don't think any at the extent of what Max does. So hopefully Max and what he's able to do along the way, Max can mentor some of the younger players there, not only in the weight room and on the practice field, but mentor them in regards to getting into philanthropy and giving back to the community, because that's what he's doing. 2-0 France over Norway. Norway kind of shut it down. They knew they weren't going to win this game, and they're already passed through. So France, with their second goal, France, a heavy favorite to win the World Cup, so they are up 2-0 live in Boston. They are playing at Foxborough. That looks fantastic. Speaking of Foxborough, last year the Raiders opened up in Foxborough, and Thor from the Raider Nation Drinking Club was there, and Thor is putting together a Raiders road trip that I have committed to. I am a part of it this year in New York.

0: Peter Dillon's, the Raider Bar out there in Manhattan. We'll be having events. The fans out there, from the Rochester people all the way to the Staten Island people to the Peter Dillon's, the New England Raider Nation will be out there doing events. It'll be Raider events. Carmine, the vice president of Peter Dillon's, put together. He bought 220 tickets.
1: Wait a second. Wait a second, 220 tickets? How'd he pull that off? I love Carmine.
0: He paid over $33,000, put up the money. He sold them all within a week. Got them all the money in. He bought 200 originally, got all the $33,000 back, went out and was able to get 20 more through the so. We're going to be out there. They have four buses going from Peter Dillon. Wow. That we're going on. The tickets sold out in like a week.
2: Okay.
0: So we're going to be deep. We're gonna go out there. We're going to represent Raider Nation like we always do, in a positive way, in a loud way, in an excited way, and you know. We want to have fun and have a good time. Part of road trips is going and experiencing new things. I've been lucky enough to take a few people, and I'm going to do it again this trip, take some people on their first time ever to New York, and show them around real New York, not do all the touristy nonsense. That's cool. That's cool to do if that's what you want to do. But we want to, you know, go out and do real stuff with the people. Have a good time and represent where you're from, represent the Raiders, and represent them properly.
2: Okay.
0: Like, honestly, when you're out there, buy someone a beer. You know what I'm saying? Like, be right. Have a great time, but let's go out and win, too. Let's go out and beat the Jets. JT, I'm so ready for football, baby. Let's go,
1: Thank you, Thor. Thanks for starting me off on a Friday. I told Ari the phones work today. He unlocked them. Now they're unlocked, so you can call in at 702-365-9200. Wow, Carmine. Carmine's a big supporter of the Raiders and the Biletnikoff Foundation, and bought 240 tickets. Woo! What are the Jets doing selling 240 tickets to Raider Nation? That's what happens. You can't sleep. You want to go. So that's the road trip I plan on being on this year. And pretty emotional today. So I'm pretty emotional today. I wanted to share with everybody my younger sister. My youngest sister's son, CJ, who's my nephew, just had his first, he and his wife, Natalie, just had their first baby today. Baby was just born a few hours ago. The baby came early. My mom and dad are great grandparents today. So I'm pretty emotional today. I'm really emotional today because of that, and pretty heavy. I wish I could be back there to welcome this young boy. And again, my oldest son was born very prematurely and is now 6'3 and a monster. So premature babies come. And today, with these unbelievable NICU nurses and all the great doctors, I'm saying heavy prayers today. But yeah, it's a big deal. It's a big deal for my sister. My youngest sister's a grandmother today, which is heavy for me because, you know, I love my sisters and this is pretty big. My nephew is my dad. This is his oldest grandson. He has 7 grandkids, 5 grandsons, including my 2. And this is the first baby now in this generation of my family. So heavy day today and, real heavy. And I'm really excited and saying a lot of prayers. And, you know, it's great. It's good news. But, you know, when you hear news like that, when you got a baby coming in a month or so from now and it comes, I went through that. I went through that with my oldest son. His due date was July 2nd and he was born May 24th and he was born on my dad's birthday. So my dad and my son have the same birthday, arguably the greatest day of my life with both my sons being born. But, I know what it's like when you're not expecting to have a baby come anytime soon and then you do, and it's all hands on deck. And that's what's happening back home with my family. And, so that's where my head's at today. But good news, a good blessing, and everything seems to be okay. And I'm excited about the newest member of our family. All right, we're going to be wide open. I'm going to stream here live for an hour. Next hour, you'll hear my replay of Phil Villapiano, more on the World Cup. A lot of other exciting news going down. Max Crosby's events tonight. Had a good bookend week. Monday was the Raiders draft class luncheon with 30.

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And emceeing the auction is going to be Chet Buchanan, who's one of the great radio icons in this town. So big night for Max. Let's get some Max vibe going today.

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5: Gambler's Bonus hits again. 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
7: I've got no problem with the loss. As Jurgen said, you'd rather not lose, and if you did, group stage. There's circumstances to this, but it's the way you go about it that I don't think this team was set up in the right way to compete. And once changes came about, the team battled, did what they needed to do. They had a very good comeback. You'd like to see them close it out, not give it up in the final 30 seconds.
8: Hercules Gomez from ESPN Soccer on the USA Lost. JT back with you, brought to you by The Black Hole. Are you a member? You should be. The Black Hole, which I'm a member of, we welcome you to become a member. 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The president of The Black Hole, kind enough to join me, Mark Jones, our proud partner. Man, you got a couple of things to announce here, man. You're always looking to the future in this home opener weekend, man. What should we all be excited about here?
9: Well, I don't know if anyone's busier than you. I saw you on Monday at the draft class luncheon also, and then you're hosting tonight, too. And we will be there tonight. The Black Hole will be there with a table to support Max Crosby and what he's doing with this foundation, which is incredible. But we just finally got everyone's sign-off here for home opener party on Saturday. We're putting together Friday right now. Fan Appreciation Weekend is in full effect for the home opener. And as you know, our founder, this was his favorite event of the year, was the home opener. So, you know, for a lot of fans, this is the only game that they get to come to all year. So we started doing Fan Appreciation Weekend, which starts on Friday down at Fremont Street with our friends down at Fremont Street Experience. So we'll be taking over that First Street stage. And our friends at the Golden Nugget have been kind enough to give us a Troy Bar for that. So that Friday night's going to be awesome. That's a free event for all fans, all ages. Come out, have some fellowship, have some ice cold Modelos. We'll have some drink specials for that, for Bandera Tequila. Lots of great entertainment going on that First Street stage. MC Raider's going to host all these events, JT, this whole weekend for us. So it'll be fun, a little comedy, a little music, a little fun. So just trying to, just turn it up another level here for this year. But, yeah, we're really looking forward to it.
8: Yeah, and Cliff Atkinson, longtime friend, and down there at Fremont Street with the experience. They're very Raider Black Hole friendly down there. So as a lot of people are wondering, where do we go? you send them down to Fremont Street, you get everybody there. I know you have other events that are happening around town, but that's an important event, kickoff weekend, because it sets the tone for the season, as I know you want better fans, more members of the Black Hole. It feels like, and the Black Hole has been around a long time, but it feels like everybody understands with Mendoza, the new head coach, it's go time, and the Black Hole wants the lead.
9: Yeah, we're trying to do it pretty big this year. You know, the Palms has been another great partner for us also, and when they came to us and said, "Hey, why don't we do the home opener party where the Raiders had their draft party and take over that entire pool deck and have some great headliners?" We were like, "That sounds great!" And so we're going to have Warren G and Too Short as our headliners out there on Saturday night, and we've been able to really work with these guys to make it accessible for everybody. This is going to be an all-age event at Palms, out on the pool deck. They're going to have the pool open also. So if people want to get in the pool, if you have kids that you're bringing out and want to get in the pool, you know, it's going to be a beautiful night out under the stars, a lot of music, a lot of fun. We got a whole bunch of giveaway stuff that we're doing, and we'll be announcing some other opening acts and stuff for that too. But Warren G and Too Short,
8: wow,
9: and we're Black Hole members. Black Hole members, you should have got an email yesterday and with a link to get tickets right now. So members get tickets starting right now, and tickets are only $35, if you can believe that. So we were able to leverage everybody to get these down. So it's $35. They're going to be available at access.com there, that ticket exchange. And then next Friday, it will go on sale to the general public, and it'll be $45. So if you're a Black Hole member, you're going to save $10. You got a link right now. You can reserve cabanas there, everything else, but we just want to give members first opportunity, you know, to kind of get in, because again, we really, really appreciate all our members. This is why we're able to do these types of things, have these free events down on Fremont Street on Friday. It's all because of all the clubs and all of our members, you know, that participate in what we're doing to, you know, really roll out the red carpet when fans come to town, because it's expensive to come to a game.
8: Yeah.
9: You know, so we want to make sure everyone's having a great time.
8: Mark Jones joins us, the president of the Black Hole, and his vision is incredible, going back to Rob Rivera, who was like a brother to me, and Rob passed away, and Mark and the whole team and everyone who's in the Black Hole. I see here in the chat, Cisco, all of our other friends. This is an opportunity to become a member of the Black Hole, and sometimes fan bases don't want people to be members. It's exclusive. This is an exclusive, notorious, legendary fan base that you're welcoming people to become new members. What's the easiest way for them to do that?
9: Just go to theblackhole.com, and there's a couple different opportunities to choose from there. But again, you know, that's just the savings on the hotel rooms for home opener weekend. You know, we have the lowest prices at the Golden Nugget. There's no parking. There's no resort fees, plus their lowest rate. So, I mean, you're really saving on that, plus the ticket stuff. So we're trying to leverage our numbers and, you know, and keep the prices down for fans coming to town. But again, this is for all fans, all clubs, all ages. You know, we want to rally Raider Nation, and we want to basically throw a haymaker here for home opener and do something really, really big. Mm-hmm. You know, the March to Victory will be Sunday. That'll be our first one. Violator's going to be our grand marshal, leading us into the stadium to victory. And we're looking forward to that and stuff too. But yeah, lots and lots of things going on right now. And probably each week here, we'll probably be, you know, announcing something new that we're going to be adding. But we're going to try to make this the biggest home opener we've ever done here.
8: Yeah, that's pretty impressive for you to say the biggest home opener and the March to Victory and the whole weekend. Yeah. That at the tailgate, and I know you'll have some announcements coming up with that. You know, Mark, we've talked about this privately as friends, and we'll do it over the radio. In order to turn this stadium around and to black it out and make it to a point where everybody's a Raider fan and we're not worried about 30,000 other fans coming in, I really believe it starts with the Black Hole. I do. I think the Black Hole is the first line of defense to lower the numbers of Kansas City and Denver and all that. And I think more people that become members and wear the gear and wear black and go in there and understand how important it is to flip that stadium, which is still one of the most popular tourist attractions for NFL fans all over the country. That's not going to change this year with Buffalo coming in and big teams coming in like they always do. But I think it starts one fan at a time, and that's why this membership drive and this home opener is so important.
9: Yeah, no, you're absolutely right about that. And, you know, like the Black Hole has always kind of been – you know, kind of the foundation of the nation there. But there's so many other clubs now that are also just jumping in and helping out. You got TNBC, you got the Wrecking Crew. Both of these clubs held great events this last weekend here in Las Vegas. And that's what we need more of here, is more clubs and more fans getting together and putting on quality events, not just during the season, but in the off season, getting more people to lean into our culture, because we have something that no other, you know, fan base in any sport on planet Earth has. We have the best fans, we have the best culture, you know, and once people get introduced to it, I mean, they're hooked, you know what I mean? Like, we have a great time, as you know, and it's a lot of fun, and it's, you know, there's a lot of people that have met here as friends and have become, you know, lifetime, you know, best friends here. So, you know what I mean? It's like, you know, it's friends become family here, and, you know, it's great to see everybody rolling in there. So I'm seeing more and more of it, but you're absolutely right. It starts with the clubs. It starts with us. And we're happy to do everything that we can to leverage our numbers to make it accessible for every fan to come out and enjoy our team and our stadium, you know?
10: Awesome. Last one, Thor called in about the Jet game. I'm going to go to that. I get to go back home, see some family and all that. The road trips this year, the home schedule's nuts. I mean, it's nuts. And the road schedule. So if you're just a fan and you want to go on the road with the Black Hole, I'm sure the website, and I have it up, will help people navigate that, because a lot of people want to go see the Raiders on the road and the Black Hole is on the ground. What's your vision this year for some road trips and how to bring people together via the Black Hole on the road?
9: Well, we couldn't be more excited about the away games this year. And like you said, you know, I was there with Thor last year. You know, the Black Hole and a bunch of other clubs got together, had a huge thing out in New England. And I think Thor and I and everybody else, you know, we ended up tailgating for an extra 2 hours after that game in New England in the muddy rain, just because we were so excited about winning. But we're really excited this year. We're in the process right now of talking to a lot of other different clubs. We're trying to everybody rally together, everybody rally our resources. So like Thor said, you know, the guys out in New York, they do such an incredible job out there getting all those tickets and everything, like everybody pitching in, everybody leveraging their resources so we can basically roll deep this year when we go to these away games. So, you know, I would just say check back to theblackhole.com in the next couple of weeks. We're going to kind of lay out an entire, you know, kind of away game schedule, the things that we're going to, you know, be helping to promote and put on, and making sure that everybody has access to that.
10: Thank you, Mark. I really appreciate this today. I'll see you later on tonight. We'll have fun there tonight at the Max Crosby Foundation Gala. Appreciate you.
9: Yeah, thank you, JT. We'll see you tonight, and congrats on the new addition to the family. That's awesome.
10: Thank you. Appreciate that very much. There he is, Mark Jones. Man, what a job he's doing. I mean, look, if you run a club that big, there's finances, there's insurance, there's websites. There's a lot that goes on here, and there's a lot of people behind Mark Jones who do an unbelievable job. But the goal of this group, the Black Hole, is to grow. You know, I've always said that about the Black Hole. When I would sit and have a beer with Rob Rivera, and we would be outside in Oakland at the Black Hole tailgates, and I would sit here, and my vision was his vision. Get everybody signed up for this club. Okay, it's not like, hey, we're cool with the Black Hole. You can't come. You're not allowed to be a part of this. You got to go through some type of initiation. No. The thing is, once you get into the Black Hole and you become a member, you're a member for life, and it's loyalty, and you feel better going into a game knowing you're a part of the Black Hole with the gear, and we need you. I mean, this is a really big priority for me. You know, for over years, I punched the walls and banged the microphone. Come on, man, we got to get fans in the stadium and all that. I am not the ticket police. I'm not running down aisle and aisle and going, oh, my God, you sold your tickets to a Bills fan. How dare you sell your tickets to a Denver fan? I'm done with that. Okay, I tried. I did the best I could. It doesn't work. None of it works. The only way this team is going to flip that stadium to where it's all Raider fans is winning. And I believe, you know, it's going to happen, and I hope it's sooner than later, where we walk into a game against Kansas City, and it's 85% Raider fans, because the Raiders have been to the playoffs in the AFC Championship game the last 2 years. That's going to happen under Fernando Mendoza, Brock Bowers, and Genty. I just can't predict it's going to happen this year, but it better happen pretty quickly. Okay? You know, rookies go to the Super Bowl. Rookies go to the championship game in their second year. People go and win. You don't have to wait. This is not a grueling wait coming up. Now, did you think when Allegiant Stadium opened up and we'd be going into this year 7 and saying, wow, the team's never been worse than at the end of last year? I didn't have that on my bingo card. I didn't expect the Raiders, after all the years of breaking ground, building that stadium on time and on budget, thank you to the 872, all of that, that we'd be sitting here going into 2026 as a 3-win team. If you predicted that, then okay, you got it right. It's got to stop. It's got to stop. It's got to be about winning. Forget the opponent, how tough the schedule is. Go win football games. And I think that's what I've been preaching here with the little that I know and getting to know Clint Kubiak. Okay, there's no pomp and circumstance. There's no cheerleading going on now. Everybody's there to work and play and win football games. And everybody's job is required to win. And I think they have the right people in place. It's shocking that Pete Carroll couldn't do it. Shocking. It is. And you look back on that, maybe if you didn't want Pete Carroll and you wanted someone else, I get it. But the choice, it was vetted. It was a big choice to get Pete Carroll. And Pete Carroll came in, 73 years old, his swan song to put this foundation on the road to winning again. It didn't work. So you don't hate Pete Carroll. You respect him. You thank him for coming here with his family. It didn't work. And you wish him well. But now the new coach comes from the Seattle system where Pete Carroll built. He built that system. Pete Carroll built it. Clint Kubiak came in and won a Super Bowl. Their coaching staff has ties to Pete Carroll. And this new head coach has ties to his dad, Gary Kubiak, who won Super Bowl 50. France 3. Norwegian 1. Okay. All right. Norway, excuse me, 1. 3-1. It's, this France team is nuts. I mean, they look like they're just playing a different game, a different sport. It's like a video game. Thanks to the Black Hole. We appreciate them. And thanks to the DiCastroverde Law Group, the Brothers Win. 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
5: It's always the case that when a team is struggling the way the Mets are, that the manager is the first to go, and he's probably the least culpable of everybody who has contributed to this morass of a season that the Mets are in. Injuries have played a part. Poor decisions by the front office have played a part. Guys underperforming their expectations have played a part. Mendy was a great communicator. He still is, and he'll get another job somewhere else.
6: Mets fired their manager. That's Gary Cohen, a Mets broadcaster there. And I've been saying this for 5 weeks. He's a good man. They have a really good manager. Supposedly, they can't win. If you can't win, you fire the coach. There are reports that Lou Piniella at 82 would be someone that they're looking at. I always say Bruce Bochy is the best available manager out there, but that's what happens. Ari, we are excited. Raider Nation Radio brings back the summer of fun. Ari, what do we got going today?
7: Yes, we'll give you the word of the day shortly. And just a recap on that, you get basically a bunch of different trips we have planned out for each one you can win here with KRLV. And thanks to Terribles for bringing it back here every year. We've done it, I think this is like our fourth time.
6: Yeah.
7: Hawaii, Grand Canyon, Sedona, just to name a few. And you can also take the cash if you choose not to take the trip. And today's word of the day is strong. S-T-R-O-N-G. Strong. There you go.
6: And people just text it in
7: 702-365-9200.
6: All right. If you play along, there's a lot of good prizes here in trips. And the cash, as the great Randy Moss once said, straight cash, homie. There's a good opportunity to win there. So I'm going to wrap up the stream right here. We're going to do another hour. We got the Phil Villapiano interview coming up with his new book, Just Tackle, Baby, which I've read two chapters so far, and it's really good. And I'll probably knock out this book in the next week or two. So get into some of the details and some of the details of foo. There's some behind the scenes stories from Phil Phil's one of our all time greats when it comes to storytelling and a player. And he has his book out. Also, we'll hear a little bit about Paul Gutierrez and Eric Allen in the second half of the show. I'll give you World Cup updates as we continue on. And tonight, if you're going to the Max Crosby event, if you already have tickets for his foundation, I will see you out there a little bit later on tonight. That event starts at 6 o'clock at Allegiant Stadium. I was looking at the weather with Ari. We have a wind advisory in play. Get off the golf course, or at least hit your fade 30 yards out to the left, because the wind will take it back into the fairway. It is crazy windy out there, and we want everybody to be safe. My phone just buzzed, so we got that warning, which I think that's the first time I got a warning for that, at least I did, for wind. So be careful on the road, especially the truckers out there when they come into Vegas and the wind is blowing like this. It could be really dicey out there. 702-365-9200 is the number if you want to get through. Get on in here. One more hour to go. You'll hear my conversation with Phil Villapiano coming up here. The Mets have fired their manager. The Vegas Golden Knights have a new head coach. Hockey fans, you're always welcome to call in. And UNLV, there's some excitement here. I just saw John Gruden and Dan Mullen in a picture. They were backstage at Kenny Chesney. I went to Kenny Chesney on Saturday night. I want to thank John Katsalamidis. Johnny Katz took me to Kenny Chesney. He gave me a call, said, I got one. We went together. We had great seats in the 200 right there, 50-yard line, and was blown away by the videos and the music of Kenny Chesney. Went in there with good expectations, and they delivered. It was really good. It looked like Coach Gruden and Dan Mullen had a hell of a time there last night at that concert. Phil Villapiano next. 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
6: All right, final hour of the week. We'll thank all of our proud partners. Unfortunately, we've added some new ones, some really good new ones, which I'll tell you about, which I'm really excited about. And that's cool. We do that at the end of the show on every Friday. Ari's in for Clay. I think Ari's going to be with me next week, too.
7: Yes, sir.
6: As guys are off, taking vacations, Q's out, well-deserved. everybody else. I'll be off Monday. Vinny will be in for me as I head to the World Cup in L.A. at SoFi. And I'm going to jump into this World Cup madness. I think as a sports talk radio host, I should see it. I should know what I'm talking about, so I'm going to go check that out. The atmosphere there in L.A. And tonight's the Max Crosby Foundation Gala. That is over at Allegiant Stadium. Thanks to Mark Davis for providing that venue for Max Crosby. There's going to be a lot of money raised tonight. I'll be with my buddy Chet Buchanan. He'll be handling the auction side of that. NBA Summer League is back to Vegas July 9th through the 19th at the Thomas and Mack and the Pavilion. So you have an opportunity. They have VIP tickets. They have VIP experiences. There's a lot going on there. And I tell everybody, if you got young kids under the age of 10, say you got a young boy or girl, 7, 8 years old. I used to use that as a babysitter service. I dropped my kids, my sons. I would drop them off at the age of 10 and 8, and I'd give them, you know, $20 each, and I'd say, I'll pick you up tonight at 6 o'clock. Grow up. All right, go in there, watch basketball, get autographs, and it's great. It's a great place to take the kids, especially this hot. You don't want them doing certain things outside. Just send them down to summer league and have a great time there. They do an amazing job of letting the players sign autographs with the kids. Really is. If you're into autographs and collections, that's a great place to be. Speaking of autographs, I just got Phil Villapiano's new book, which he autographed for me and sent a nice note. Just Tackle Baby. It is out for pre-orders. We had Phil Villapiano on the show to talk about the book. Here's our conversation. Phil Villapiano with co-author Todd Schmidt and Fu, who's been on this show maybe 100 times throughout my career, joins us again. Phil, in advance, congratulations on this life venture, the new book. How are you?
1: JT, thanks for saying that. And I am great. And this, you talk about an adventure. this book has been a year and a half. And Todd and I started a year and a half ago, and we just finished, and it's work, JT. It is work. Yeah. And you got to use your brain, and you got to think about all these things and keep it going in the right direction. It's really quite a... I don't recommend anybody to write a book. It is too hard.
6: Yeah, I wrote one with a co-author, too, I'm proud of, and it was a life passion. And, you know, what's interesting as we get into your story is, what was your goal? Because for years you've been one of the greatest storytellers, and we'll get into NFL films and that chapter in your life. But when you looked at the early years growing up, Bowling Green, before you became an NFL player, what were the early influences in your life, Phil, as a young boy growing up where you knew you had some athletic ability and maybe you can chase a sports dream?
1: Yeah, you know, JT, that's kind of where it all started. I was in Asbury Park, New Jersey, which is a pretty good town. I mean, rough town, tons and tons of kids. Everybody in the park all the time, everybody playing different sports, you know, every season you had to change from baseball to football to basketball, you know, and everybody, I just grew up with so many athletes, and the craziest thing was this, the first time I ever got into a football game was at the Boys Club, and we actually had coaches, and my coach was my Uncle Neil, and Uncle Neil Raza was his name, good old Paisan. Mm-hmm. And this guy just made me feel like $1 million when I played football, and he saw me hit people, and he goes, you know, mm-hmm. you're pretty good at this game. And I don't know, maybe it was his encouragement and you know, playing against other guys, and it was organized. That was kind of cool. You know, you had a referee. And so I got hooked on football at the Boys Club in this crazy town, and it never got old, JT. I just wanted to play football. every day.
6: And how was your skill set at that point with your size and strength and growing into your body as you go to Bowling Green and make a name for yourself before the Raiders? How did you compete with guys who were bigger than you because you built a reputation about being a hard-nosed, tough tackler? The book is Just Tackle Baby. How did you hang out with the bigger guys and the tough guys as you were trying to make your name?
1: It's crazy. The bigger they were, the harder I wanted to hit them. Mm-hmm. I wanted the big guys. I wanted to deal with those guys. I wanted to tackle the best guys. And I had this attitude that nobody's better than me in football. And I remember, oh God, this is crazy though. When I threw a body block, you know, like at somebody's legs one time, and the legs went right out from under him and he hit on his head. And I was just so proud of myself for developing this. I mean, I thought I made up the cross body block in your legs. You know, it was like, this is wonderful. I could make a guy do a flip and land on his head. Well, that's what kind of, you know, if you were bigger than me, come on, let's figure it out. Let's have a fight. Let's play football. Let me tackle you, you know. Mm-hmm. It was just something inside of my brain that all along I just kept getting better. And you know, by the time I hit the Raiders, I was this person that couldn't get enough. I couldn't, you know, football was the only thing to me. And I remember my mother as a kid, she said, oh, you love that game. And I said, yeah, I do, Mom. And she goes, well, did you know you could do that when you grow up? And I'm like, what? You know, oh, yeah, dude, you know those guys on TV? They get paid. And I'm like, what? This is crazy. Wow. I could do this as a job? Yeah.
6: So let's move on from there, because I want to get through all of this in the 20-plus minutes we have left. I want to start with the Raider way in your rookie year. You come out of Bowling Green. You get to the Raiders. What are you thinking, knowing where the Raiders were before you got there? Pops Jim Otto. Freddie Biletnikoff, by the way, wrote your forward. That's incredible. When you got to the Raiders as a rookie, Al Davis, how big of a task was that for you to make the team, to find a role, and become an NFL player?
1: Yeah, it's amazing, JT. I still get this fan mail like every day, and this sometimes people put questions in there, and it said, what made you think that you could play for the Oakland Raiders, and when did you think you could start for the Oakland Raiders? And I said, the day before the very first game was the day I thought I could play for the Oakland Raiders and start for the Oakland Raiders. I never, JT, so what I'm trying to say is I was never satisfied because I never thought I was good enough, I guess. And I just had to keep proving myself. And how about this, JT? It was Thanksgiving Day, and the Raiders were playing the Detroit Lions, and we were done at Bowling Green. Our season ended about 2 weeks before then. So I was home, and I couldn't wait to watch the Raiders play, of course. And, you know, because they were like my favorite team because of the block and the way they hit and the reputation and Al Davis and John Madden and all that. And they had the coaches were mic'd up on the sideline. And it was really an experiment. And the opening kickoff, the Raiders kicked, the guys were running down the field, and I'll never forget one of the coaches, get that MFer, and he's screaming, and the coaches were screaming. My mother gets up and said, that team is disgusting, and I'll never forget. I'll never forget this thing. You know what hit me? I want to be a Raider. You know, that's all. You know, because they were the nastiest people, and I felt like that was where I belonged. And then, JT, I go to the Senior Bowl game, and I tackled. Oh, I get blasted right in the eye on the opening kickoff by this giant guy from, you know, I was the L1, which is the middle guy, going down the field right into the wedge. I was going to hit this guy so hard. He sticks up his elbow right in my eye. So I played the whole game with one eye. And after the game was over, I'll never forget this guy. He had a white on white suit with white boots and a gold chain. And I'm coming off the field, and you have to go through this private area. And there he was, Al Davis. And I didn't even know who he was. And he said, "Great game, Villapiano."
6: Wow.
1: And I only had one eye for the whole game. I'll never forget Dick McPherson was the linebacker coach. We had the Bronco coaches were coaching us. And I get hit on the opening, like I said, the opening kickoff. And I come off to the sideline, and my eyes just huge. And he goes, "Hey, Phil." And I go, "Yeah, coach." He goes, "You all right?" I said, "Yeah, I'm fine." He goes, "We have no backups."
6: Stay in the game.
1: Play the whole game. I loved that game. I would love to have a film of the game. 1971
6: right.
1: Senior Bowl. That was the start of it all. And then 2 weeks after the game was the draft. And the Raiders picked me up, and my mother said, "Is that the disgusting team I hit?" I said,
6: "Oh,
1: yes."
6: Man. That's the team, so, Mom. That's the team. Phil Villapiano's our guest. Yeah. When you come to the Raiders, they are going through a chapter in their young career. The franchise is born in 1960. In the early 70s, a team that's playing in some of the biggest games, they lose Super Bowl II. There's legends there. You end up winning Super Bowl XI. I talked to Freddie B about this. If you go from Super Bowl II, where the Raiders lost to Lombardi, to all of the AFC championship games that you played in with Snake and your teammates, to winning, how'd you keep your head up? Was it coaching? Was it Al Davis, Madden, to say, "Hey, we came up short again. We were better than the team we believe that beat us, and we got to go back to training camp again and do it again"? What was that like?
1: Yeah, JT, that was the real challenge, and that's where our coaches and owners came in handy. I mean, the guys, there was a good reason, I think, that we got beat every year. And, you know, even the immaculate reception, I mean, the flukiest play ever, and it's still considered the nuttiest play in pro football. Anyway, so you get beat, and you get pissed, and you can't wait to go back. The next year, you're playing the Dolphins, and they're undefeated, and you get beat in the championship game. And, you kind of make reasons. But I think the biggest and with the greatest job of any coach is when you lose that many championship games, that John Madden could keep us motivated. And I'll never forget, and it's in the book. Every one of these stories is going to be in the book, JT. But John comes to training camp after we get beat by the Steelers in 75. And, you know, that was like the third time in a row for the Steelers. And he goes, "Guys, we are going to, his whole thing was simplifying our offense and our defense and just kick ass. No more kick ass." And it was the greatest John Madden speech because, we all were kind of wondering, Freddie was there longer than me. Kenny was there longer than me. What's John going to say to make us want it again and go out and get it?
6: The motivation.
1: He simplified it, JT. But listen to this. We go and we lose like three defensive linemen in the first preseason game. And now we got, you know, we don't even have any defensive linemen. He's got to go out and find some people. But Don Shinnick puts in the 3-4 because we had good linebackers. So all of a sudden we switched from the 4-3 to the 3-4, and John made it. Yeah, you guys can do it. And I'll never forget, you know, he made it into this big challenge that only we could do. Right. You know, so he kind of made it fun. On a tough situation,
0: right?
1: You know, sure. And I'll be damned if we didn't play good.
6: Too. Phil Villapiano is our guest. Phil Villapiano, the book is Just Tackle, Baby, Living Life the Raiders Way. I want to get to your tackle in the Super Bowl. Minnesota's going in. You end up winning big. Do you consider that because your tackles against O.J. Simpson and, you know, twisting his neck and his helmet popping off, your biggest tackles in biggest games, is that the biggest tackle of your life in the Super Bowl, considering it led to the momentum that built the victory?
1: You know, I have to say that, and every time somebody asks me the biggest play in my career, I have to say the goal line tackle and in the Super Bowl. But JT, the reason I made that tackle was because we had great Don Shinnick, great coach, Monty Johnson, great middle linebacker. We all were trained to think on our feet really well. And when I saw Monty was facing into the end zone, and I always stood on the end, and I always kept my eye on the bench, the visitor's bench, to see who was coming in. I saw in comes their tackles and out goes their wide receivers. I said, matzo ball, matzo ball. And I said, jumbo. And he turned around and he saw the guys coming in. He goes, jumbo, pinch. Well, they only had two plays, the quarterback sneak and McClanahan up the middle. That's all they ran. We studied that. I knew it. So I got down on Ranieri and I said, you ain't going to touch me. And zoom, I was right in front of him, right off the ball. And there was McClanahan getting the ball. I stuck my face right in there. The ball came out. Willie Hall recovered it. It was such a beautiful play. Mm-hmm. And I have to say, the beauty of the play was the hit, which was good, but it was the studying, and that we knew what they were going to do. And when you know what somebody's going to do and you're a pro player, you know, you can cause some havoc.
6: Yes, and the way you explain that relates to everyone in regards to film prep, studying, understanding what you could do if you're prepared. Very similar to what Clint Kubiak's trying to teach here now. Phil, with about 6 or 7 minutes left, I want to do a little rapid fire here with you, get a few in. When did you gravitate to the media? You win the Super Bowl. You're a guy who can stand in front of microphones. You had the Buffalo career, which is great, and people will dive into that in the book. But when did NFL Films find you and go, oh my God, this guy's a treasure trove of information from the 70s, and then they just keep you on board, and you're sitting there and you're doing all these appearances with NFL Films? How did that come about?
1: I kind of think it was Al Davis, and I think it was NFL Films showing up in Cleveland for the very first, the Raiders' very first Monday night game. And somebody mentioned it. I think it was Al, that they were going to start showing films or shooting films of the games. And you know, we were really getting to be stars at the time. And anyway, so I make all these tackles that night in Cleveland. I went crazy. And Howard Cosell was the guy that discovered Villapiano from Bowling Green. And because I was making all these tackles. And then he says it. NFL Films picks it up. In the off season, they call me, oh, Lazy Boy was giving out chairs to the defensive player of the game. By the time I got done, I had about 8 chairs in my house, all Lazy Boys, all free, which was a wonderful thing. But anyway, it just the after that Cleveland Monday night game, NFL Films started liking me. And then they called me down to Cherry Hill, which is in New Jersey, you know, an hour from my house. And they brought me down there. And I remember going down there with a tie and jacket on way back when. And then one thing led to another. And then they called me. And one of my best, JT, if we'll get it one more minute, was during COVID when they called me up and they said, Phil, you know, we're thinking about doing a little something. Can we come to your house? Because I guess you couldn't go in the office. So anyway, they come to my house, and the Raiders had just gone to Vegas. And they said to me, I said to them, well, what are we going to talk about today? Because they never told me anything. And they said, we'll talk about you. And I said, we're not going to talk about the Raiders going to Vegas. No, we're going to talk about you. And then JT, we did it, and they got so many compliments. It was called Raider Royalty, if anybody wants to check it out on YouTube or something. Raider Royalty became big. And then Todd Schmidt, who's been there forever, is my buddy, and he calls me up and says, so would you ever think about doing a book? And I said, Todd, not really. I'm still working, but I'm thinking about retiring in January. Why don't we talk about it then? So in January, he called me up, and then we decided to do it. And I'm really happy we did it. But, JT, it was work, as you know. You did it, so it's work. But it's fun work. I'm glad I couldn't believe just, you know, what, 2 weeks ago, somehow or another, my daughter gets notified that the book is done by somebody, and all of a sudden it went crazy. Yeah. So all these pre-orders are coming in. It's a lot of fun. Just tackled

0: with you. So, hey, congratulations. Yeah. I know you're going to be on the road with this. Every Raider fan should buy this book for two reasons. You learn more about this passionate fan base, but secondly, it connects with you on your life. And I think your life, we've been friends for a long time. You've been great to me and my family. Your story is one of the greatest stories I've ever seen in the history of the Raiders in the NFL. I'm proud to call you a friend, and I'll do anything for you whenever you need me.
1: Well, thank you, JT. You always have, and you keep the excitement, even though we've had all these ugly years. But JT, you kept the faith, and now we got a coach, and now we got a quarterback, and who knows? We even got a running back last year that nobody even knows about. I can't wait, and we got defensive players. Oh, I can't wait for this season. I can't wait to come out there for alumni weekend and take a look at these monsters.
0: Thank you, Phil. I'll talk to you soon. You're the best. Have a great rest of the summer.
1: JT, thank you very much. It's been beautiful.
0: That was beautiful. Phil Villapiano, Just Tackle, baby. Go buy his book. When you write a book, you need people to buy it. And that would help Phil a lot. And we all love Foo. Phil Villapiano, fantastic. Love him. Go buy the book. Go to Amazon. Get the pre-order. It's coming out now, and everybody should have a copy, especially if you have a Raider man cave. If you have a Raider man cave, you want to go in and take a look at that book and put it up there. All right, more. I'll give you a World Cup updates. France 3. Norway 1. A lot of these games no one cares about because both of these teams are advancing. So France is going to win their group, and it doesn't look like Norway has to worry. They'll advance too, but they got to finish out this game. Busy Friday here, Max Crosby Gala later on tonight. We're brought to you by Raisin Cane's Chicken Fingers. How great's that for lunch today? Raisin Cane's Chicken Fingers, one love.
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9: Oh, it's great because you already just know just coming into it. 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Like, I don't need no roller coaster. I don't need none of that. Like, nah, you just be you. Like, everything else is going to happen. 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
10: We're back on Raider Nation Radio here on this hot Friday. Ari is here. He's been in all week. I want to thank Ari. I also want to thank Tommy White from the 872 Laborers. Man, are they busy building this city on time and on budget. The 872 Laborers, once again, proud partners of our show. So last night I was over at the George at Durango for USA Soccer, and nice to be in that environment last night. A lot of soccer heads, a lot of soccer fans watching that game, and then that late goal that USA Soccer lost to Turkey. Not the end of the world. They are through, and now we get to the knockout round. So I'm leaving tomorrow. I'll be in L.A. at SoFi to see Canada-South Africa play on Sunday. Not the ideal matchup that I thought I would get, but I'm actually looking forward to it. I think the South African fans have been nothing but just over the top. If you've ever been to the rugby events here in town, when there's international rugby and the South Africans come to Vegas, it's just one big party. And our Canadian brothers to the north, we welcome them. They're going to be there in full force, so that should be a lot of fun too. So looking forward to a nice weekend in Los Angeles, some World Cup, and I'll come back here. Vinny is in for me on Monday as I travel back, and then we have full week of shows next week and a couple of unique interviews with some Raider legends that I've been setting up over the last couple of weeks. The Mets fired their manager, Carlos Mendoza, this morning after a 34-47 start. That had to happen. Quick thing on this guy. This is one of the most respected and nicest guys in baseball. He's known for just being an amazing guy from all the players that he coached, minor leagues. I got a buddy who works for Rawlings. He's got a big job with Rawlings, and he's good friends with them. And he told me he was one of the best people he's ever met in baseball. But the Mets had to make that change because they are floundering. Managers get fired. I grew up in an environment as a young boy in New York where that was part of my DNA. The Yankees and George Steinbrenner firing Billy Martin multiple times. So when I grew up as a young boy, as a Yankee fan, I was used to the manager always getting fired. So that's been with me my whole life. It hasn't been patience. It hasn't been, well, we'll wait till next year, give him another chance. No. I come from an area where managers got fired often, and when they don't get fired, you have to question why. Lately, here in Vegas, we've gone through a lot of head coaches. A lot of head coaches. Now we have Clint Kubiak, who gets a fresh start, and hopefully he's the Raider coach from here to eternity, as long as he wants, as long as he keeps winning, and I hope he wins. I'll see Coach Kubiak tonight He'll be on hand at the Max Crosby Foundation Gala. That's over at Allegiant Stadium. I'll be the MC for that. Along with Mark Davis, the president, Sandra Douglas Morgan, Raider players will be there and coaches. And I just wanted to spend a few minutes talking about Max and what Max Crosby is able to do in this community. You know, a lot of people see individuals who have these foundations and they say, well, they got a foundation. What are they going to do with it? What are they going to do with their money? How do they spend their foundation money? Because a lot of money is going to be raised tonight. And when money is raised, people want to know where it goes. Well, trust me, Max Crosby's got four groups tonight, and I'm not going to bring it up here exactly because it's for tonight, and a couple of them are going to be surprises, but I got my script rundown, everything from pet rescue to high schools, and Max and Rachel Crosby are going to be donating to several, I mean several groups, $25,000 checks tonight. And Max is a three-time Walter Payton Man of the Year nominee, and I'm hoping he gets that award coming up here. That would be the best ultimate achievement for Max. He's got the Pro Bowls. He's got all the individual accomplishments you can have, but he needs to define his legacy in the Super Bowl. Max Crosby needs to play on Super Bowl Sunday, and hopefully that will happen here with the Raiders. We all know that Max was traded to Baltimore. That deal fell apart, and Max came back. Obviously took the high road. I think the Raiders handled that exceptionally well, especially John Spytek with the support that he had from Max. I mean, a lot of players are not coming back into the building, everybody. That's the elephant in the room. A lot of players are not coming back into the building after they're traded and a trade falls apart. Normally the team that has to take the player back, which gets screwed over, takes the player back after they try to trade him again and again and again. And they take a lesser deal, and that wasn't the case with Max. I think once the deal fell apart with Baltimore and he came back in the building, everybody already knew about Max's work ethic. I mean, his work ethic is insane. And now cooler heads prevailed. And that's a topic. I'm not saying Max, there's a chance that Max can't get traded. All right. We've been down that road before. There's always a chance. There's always a deal out there. There are teams. There were rumors this week in the Bay Area about Max going to the 49ers, which were unfounded as of today, and a couple of radio stations, shows up there asked me to come on. I said, no, I'm not coming on. And one's a really good friend of mine. I said, no, I'm not coming on on KNBR or 95.7 The Game talking about Max Crosby being a 49er. Wrong guy. And if it happens, you can have me and I'll talk about it, but it's not going to happen. And now there's all this talk about Joey Bosa potentially still available. No one seems to be biting. You know, this week we talked about some of the wide receivers who are still available, from Brandon Ayuk to Stephon Diggs, Tyreek Hill, Deebo Samuel. There's a lot of good football players. Bosa, Keenan Allen. I mean, look, the Chargers have never won a Super Bowl. And if you look at Bosa and Keenan Allen, those are two of their best players over the last 5 years. And they're not even getting a sniff as of now. So with all these deals out there, we're going to see what's going to happen here coming up here shortly, because we're going to get into camp. Normally a lot of trades don't happen this time of year. You might see a contract or a franchise tag go through. For all those who ask me what's going on with Fernando Mendoza's contract, it's fine. It's done. It's just the language. It's the language on when they're going to pay him his bonus. But does he get it on this day or another day? I don't get involved with players' money. I've said that to you from day one. I don't care if it's Josh Jacobs, Max Crosby, Fernando Mendoza, a head coach. When people are negotiating their contracts, I take a step back. And when they get their contract, we celebrate it. We get them on the air and we congratulate them. So I don't think there's any concern at all about Mendoza and the language of his contract. But this will be the highest rookie contract ever under the new CBA with the rookie, I guess, cap on what you can make at that position. But overall, Fernando Mendoza now sets the bar for quarterbacks going forward, and he should. Another big topic I want to get to, because everybody's asking me earlier in the chat and others what I thought about this Caitlin Clark situation as she is getting beat up and pushed around. Look, Mark Davis owns the Aces. They've won 3 out of the last 4 championships. They are the world champs here. And I tread lightly I don't do a lot of aces. I don't talk a lot about it. When they win, I tell you about it. When they have a championship, I celebrate it like everybody in Vegas. Congratulations. There's a lot of people in the Aces organization I know from the Raiders organization who kind of do both or were with the Raiders and are over there now. I wish them nothing but success. But when it comes to this Caitlin Clark story, what's happening now is the rest of the league, in my opinion, the rest of the league is pushing her around because they want to get famous for pushing her around. And you get on SportsCenter if you give her an elbow. You get on SportsCenter if you're out there and you're doing something. It gets you on television. And, man, I watch the NBA all the time. And she gets hammered more than any NBA player. And she's in the WNBA. Injuries now, she has a back injury. Why wouldn't she? She was on the ground. She's got a fist through a throat. I mean, it's crazy. She was limited to 13 games last season. She was limited to 13 games last season. She is not the best player in the WNBA, okay? We have the best player in Vegas here in the WNBA, okay? Asia's the best player. It's not Caitlin Clark, but I just saw today that she's averaging 21.2 points through 17 games this season, 8.2 assists and 4 rebounds per game. So she's going to sit out her game against the Sparks due to a back issue here. And I think the league's got a really big decision on what they're going to do going forward in regards to how they're going to protect her. Does she need special treatment? Does she need help? Yeah, she kind of does. Because it's getting to the point now where if you don't stop this and control the players for coming after her, then we're going to sit around and say they're going to continue to do it again. So the Mercury have a player in Alicia Thomas. She got a flagrant foul, two penalty, and a one-game suspension for recklessly making contact to the throat area of Caitlin Clark. The WNBA announced that yesterday. And the league said about that foul, she committed a non-basketball act. Well, I've seen about 10 non-basketball acts when it comes to Caitlin Clark. She drove the lane. She stumbled on the side. And after making contact with the defender, Thomas and another player, Dawana Bonner, collapsed onto Clark and then scrambled for the ball as they tried to recover it. Thomas appeared to thrust her fist into Clark's neck. No, it didn't appear that. She did that. And now she gets the suspension here. So for everybody who says she's the golden goose, yeah, no, the Aces are the best team. We're the golden goose out here. We're three-time out here in Vegas. I'm not on the team, but we, Las Vegas, are a three-time WNBA champion. We are the team that everybody talks about. No one's talking about these other teams in the WNBA other than Caitlin Clark and the Las Vegas Aces. But I think that sport's got a problem on their hands now. They got to figure out how they're going to protect the player. And I'll tell you, the only comparison I can make to this is Wayne Gretzky. When Wayne Gretzky was playing hockey, and I watched all those years when he came into the league, they would come after Wayne Gretzky. And that's back in the day when goons were allowed and you had enforcers. And they would come after Wayne Gretzky. And a guy by the name of Marty McSorley, if you remember the name, used to protect Wayne Gretzky. And if anybody came after Gretzky, they put Marty McSorley on the ice and he was ready to fight and ready to go after him. Well, that's not going to happen in the WNBA, but I think Caitlin Clark's teammates have to do a better job protecting her. So I wanted to get that in here on a Friday as we continue on. And then the other big story that we've discussed all week is this Brandon Sorsby, who will not be in the supplemental NFL draft because the NFL draft's not going to have a supplemental draft. So he will not play football in college. He won't play in college and he won't have a chance to play in the NFL. A couple of people said, well, why doesn't he sign as a free agent? Doesn't work that way. The NFL has rules. If you're going to come into the league, you're going to come in via the draft or the supplemental draft. And you don't have to be drafted. You can be an undrafted free agent, but you have to go through the NFL process. And the NFL shut the door on this guy. The lesson to be learned. My son had a couple of buddies over the other night, and they were watching World Cup, and they were talking about it, and I was listening in the kitchen, and they were all kind of debating back and forth, a bunch of 22-year-old kids, about this. And all of the kids in my house and in my living room are allowed to legally gamble at the age of 21. And I asked them, which one of you guys have a gambling app? And one out of the three said he does. So I asked him, I go, what do you do? He goes, not much. He goes, I bet a parlay here or there. And I had to go sit down with him and explain to him why parlays don't work, especially at the age of 22. And there's a lot of young kids out there who are gambling now and have no idea what they're doing. So a big quarterback who's probably a first round pick in the NFL is going to pay the ultimate price. The ultimate price. And he's going to lose out on multi-millions of dollars. Hopefully he'll be able to secure that money a year from now when he comes through the draft. And if he trains properly and he runs a good 40 and he has a pro day, which he'll have, everybody looking for a quarterback, because next year's quarterback class is going to be great. There should be five quarterbacks taken in the first round next year, and I expect Sorsby to be one of the five. And a lot of teams are waiting for their quarterbacks until next year. The two biggest ones are the Arizona Cardinals, as they're a mess right now with Jacoby Brissett. And then Geno Smith is under investigation, has not been charged, under investigation for a domestic issue with the woman who's had his recent kid. And Geno's one and done with the Jets. Even if Geno plays well, the Jets are going to get a quarterback there. But the lesson to be learned for these young guys who are in their 20s, and I'm sure a few young girls, but mostly guys, is bet responsibly, and most kids don't. Most kids do not bet responsibly because a lot of them don't have a job or enough money at their job to be chasing games and gambling in their 20s. Look, if you're a rich kid and a trust fund kid and you got the money, do what you want to do. But most kids I know, my son's age, are working, grinding, or trying to find a job in this brutal job environment here. I don't think all of these commercials and ads on television to try to hook these kids at the age of 21 to open up all these gaming apps is going to help. Because if you look around and you put your ear to the pavement, a lot of these kids can't find jobs. And if they are finding jobs, they're lucky to have them. And they shouldn't have a side hustle trying to bet parlays and trying to bet WNBA games or NASCAR or World Cup or whatever it is. Again, nice job last night by the Durango. They're not a partner of ours. We have a lot of partners. They might be a partner with some of the things we're doing here overall at the station, but they threw a nice watch party last night and a really good time. We were at Bel Air, wrapped up the night at Bel Air. That's one of the lounges that we're working with Click Hospitality. They have several lounges, including H Cigar Lounge, led by Giuseppe Bravo, who will be on hand tonight for the Max Crosby Foundation, and I'll be welcoming him as the premier sponsor tonight, 8 Cigar Lounge, over at Resorts World. So we're excited to say that. When we come back, I'll wrap it up with our proud partners. I wanted you to hear Phil Villapiano. I wanted you to hear the show today, a little live radio on a summer day. Allegiant Stadium tonight for the Max Crosby Foundation. Then the World Cup this weekend in Los Angeles. Going to be a pretty busy couple of days here. 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
20: The reason why I'm so excited about the secondary, because they were ball hawks in college, whether they were intercepting or just running routes for receivers. But, you know, how they're going to play, what pieces are going to fit in, what type of system are they going to play in when you have a Jeremiah Chinn and, you know, having Eric Sosa knows those guys. I want to see if McCoy can play on this level. If he's as good as people touted him to be in college, see him take that progression.
21: The great Lincoln Kennedy. I haven't talked to Lincoln in a while, man. I know he's doing work with you, and he's a busy dad and son playing football and college and all that. The great Lincoln Kennedy, what I'm going to be doing the rest of the summer is interviewing legends on their greatest personal moment. So what was their moment? that they look back on, and a couple have agreed to come on with me. Lincoln will be one. Kirk Morrison, Marcus Allen. I reached out to Rod Woodson, who said he'd like to. Everybody who's able to do it, Steve Wisniewski. So what I'll be doing is I'll be sprinkling that in over training camp. So when we're doing training camp shows, I'll be reaching out to some of those legends to just tell stories in the summer, and then the schedule hits, and the schedule is tight. It's Sunday. If you saw my Sunday schedule, which I'm blessed to have, Sunday it starts off pregame. Then it ends with the postgame. Then I do 3 hours of Mad Dog Sports Radio till 11 at night. Rinse and repeat. It is going to be nuts on Sunday. And we only play on Sunday. We don't play on Thursday or Monday. We're the Raiders. Raider Nation. We get a Monday game. We get a Thursday game. We get Sunday. No, they didn't give us anything. If that doesn't motivate that bleeping locker room, that their peers and friends around the league are playing seven or eight. Devontae Adams playing in eight national games. He left this team. Unceremoniously, he left. Okay, he wanted out. And look at him. He's rewarded with these games. That should infuriate that locker room that they want to play on Monday Night Football. And I hope that is something that motivates them, because Clint Kubiak coached a lot of games last year in primetime with the Seahawks, and they played in the Super Bowl. And he's running the show now, and I think he's going to get us back there. Thanks to the Black Hole, Mark Jones joined us earlier today. Become a member. We love him. Boyd Gaming, always bet on Black 10. Local casinos, Modelo. It's a Modelo Friday, bucket of Modelos this weekend. I will have a few Modelos on the beach in Los Angeles. The DeCastaverde Law Group, thanks to Alex in Orlando. DeCastaverde. Finley Volvo Cars of Las Vegas. I'm going to see Mike, and I'm going to be going out to the dealership next week, and I'm going to be test driving a new vehicle thanks to Finley Volvo. M Resort now has two towers. Two is better than one. All of their concerts coming back. Michael E. Minden, my personal jeweler, is back with us. How about that? Michael E. Minden's back. So if you're looking for jewelry, go to the Fashion Show Mall. Easy to find. Michael E. Minden is always there. Raising Cane's Chicken Fingers. This week we welcome Aspen Vodka, the official vodka of the Raiders and the New York Yankees, along with Fletcher Azul Tequila, as they jump on board with us. And they are proud partners of our show. Flowing Tides, the great tavern group, starts with us coming up here in a couple of weeks, along with the 872 laborers led by Tommy White, building this city on time and on budget. And a few more cool groups coming back with us. We're just waiting for the ink to dry as we get going with that and kick off our football coverage. Thank you, Ari. Appreciate it.
0: My pleasure.
21: My pleasure working with you. Ari's fantastic. He's double and triple dipping around here, doing a lot. And that's important, because we need people working, and they're working hard. I will be at Max Crosby's event tonight, and I'll be with Max and Rachel, and I'll tell that story. Vinny's in for me on Monday as I go to the World Cup, and we'll be back and hopefully have some good stories to tell you about there. Have a great rest of the day with the wind advisory out there. Be careful on the roads. 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JT the Brick on X, on YouTube, JT the Brick LV on the Insta. 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

0: start our third and final hour. Once again, I'm walking it off after this hour, so I'm going to take 2 weeks off. So now would be a great time to get through. And you know all the ways to get through. 1-800-636-8686. Or if you want to hit me on the X, do that. Or if you want to hit me up on email, do that. Or if you want to get to the chat, and a lot of you are doing that, go ahead and do so. Alan Shipnook is going to join us. He dropped a bombshell column on Phil Mickelson. And some of the allegations and anecdotes in this are pretty reprehensible. Some of these things we know already, and they're reset, and some of these things we did not know. And I'll have that a little bit later on. Albie's going to have his week that was a little bit earlier, I think, as a result. You can get your ATPs in here. And, you know, one of the great things about the chat is it's introducing me to a lot of people that I haven't seen in a while or have never seen. But this is not on the chat. This guy, I'm not sure who this guy is, but he's on one. Jared in Apopka. Let me give you a little sampling of Jared. Jared's first. First of many, by the way. Quote, Jim, what kind of a disgusting human being would send an unsolicited D-pic? Probably shouldn't put that up there. Well, too late. It's up there. The nerve. Sincerely, the gunslinger Brett Favre. Wore BB Smalls being the rally cat for the San Francisco Giants. Jared in Apopka. Woo! Dear Jim, doesn't Lefty know thou shall not covet thy neighbor's wife? Sincerely, Joe Horn. Signed, Jared in Apopka. We're Chris Matthews. I couldn't control my horny level. Wrong Chris. You mean Chris Hansen.
1: I can't control my horny level.
0: That's not Chris Matthews.
2: Did you bring condoms with you?
0: Nor is that.
2: I am Chris Hansen with Dateline NBC. There.
0: Dear Jim, if I was Pat Perez, I would have handled Phil Mickelson much differently for exposing himself to my wife. Yours in solidarity, OJ. Signed, Jared in Apopka. Hey, Jared, that's three for you. Wore this getting me on the watch list for the juice off. Jared, there is no juice off. Not for you or anybody else. You already missed the non-existent juice off. Hey, Jim. Maybe Hefty was trying to have sex with other players' wives, but at least I was successful while bumping lines, too. Signed, Dustin Johnson. Here they come. I haven't even mentioned any part of the column, but apparently y'all found it. Mike in Temecula, War Lake Life. Snagger, with two G's. Hefty is not my type. He is an idiot. I never want to see him again. No second date. Yours, Ashley Perez.
3: Jason is not my type. He's an idiot, and I don't ever want to see him again. No second date.
0: I don't think they ever had a tough first date. That's from Jay in the STL. War moles in one. Moles in one.
4: Get it right.
0: Hey, Jim. Happy for your YouTube launch, but it looks like you're only reading YouTube chats. And no offense, but I'm not paying you money to have something read because I'm not a loser. So is there no point in sending emails about sports? Seems like you only read super chats about clones talking about their lame personal clone history. Signed, Lorenzo from Yonkers. War Soresby, unwar Otani. Lorenzo, bro, you know, you're walking into this buzzsaw. You know why I'm not reading your stuff, Lorenzo? Not because you're not paying me, but because your stuff is not good. It doesn't make it better. For the 100th time, Lorenzo, and for everybody like you, Lorenzo, that are getting butthurt that you think that I'm ignoring all your stuff. Never mind that for years I've read things off of X. For years, I've read things off of email. For years, I've taken telephone calls. And wait for it, for freaking days.
5: They've been doing this for years.
0: I've read things off the chat.
5: Years.
0: I said it when we started.
5: Years.
0: When we started. I said, we are now streaming live on YouTube. There is a new component that we have never used before. Chat, live chat. I'm going to read from it, but all the same forms of engagement still remain. I will still use them, including X. How many of you people on X, if you don't want to go to the chat, don't go to the chat.
6: Yeah, but you won't read it.
0: Yes, I will. My biggest following is on X. I'm not abandoning X. I have over 1 million followers on X. I'd be an idiot not to feed that. Of course I'm going to do that. And I'm going to take your telephone calls. And I'm going to read your emails. However, I leaned into the new thing this week. And you know why? It was bleeping awesome. It was off the hook. People who were in it were old school clones saying, Rome, this is incredible. We're loving it. Sorry, Lorenzo. Sorry that I went over there because they were having so much fun with it. And no, I didn't read only people who paid me. Lorenzo, again, I can't be bought. $5 is not going to stop me in my tracks, Lorenzo. I'm not going to stop the show for a $2 super chat, believe it or not. Come on, man. You want your stuff read. You want your stuff read. You want your content on the air. Make it better. Make me need it. Make me want it. Make it so it makes the show better. But don't bail out and cry to me about you're only doing it because they're paying you off. Dude, I find that offensive. I really do. That pisses me off. Hey, Rome, you're not reading my awesome stuff because they're kissing your ass over there for $2 and telling you they're an old school clone. Come on, man. That actually does aggravate me. I'm not reading their stuff because they paid me a dollar. Oh, dude, you're not stepping off that curb unless there's a dollar. Come on, Lo, be better. Do better. Hey, Lorenzo, if your stuff was kick-ass, I'd read it every single day for free. I'll give you an example. You know who hasn't super chatted me yet? You know who hasn't given me a nickel? Jamie in Green Bay. I read his stuff every day. You know why? It's good. Man, you clones, I tolerate a lot from you. I really do. But not when you're butthurt when you don't get your stuff read. If you want your content on the air, improve it. I guarantee we'll find it. Why? It's less work for me, and I find a way to engage with you. He's not the first one. V and the Fee, I'm with Coach Mauricio on this one. I can't wait for the knockout stage either. Cheers, Bill Cosby. War Rome being USMNT's correspondent. Hey, there's one, Lo. He didn't pay for that. I read it. D. Wilcox, 463-9999. Also, not on Super Chat. Not on chat at all. He didn't buy this. I really need to get out more. When did Turkey add the yay? I have been confused for the last 24 hours about that. Go USA. Have a great vacation, Jim. Grab a pasty for me. War gaining 20 pounds the next 2 weeks. War that not happening, and I don't know when they became a yay. I don't know when Turkey became a yay. Ken an essay. Also, didn't buy this. Hey, Rome, I showed Pat Perez's wife my distinguished member. Signed, Phil Mickelson. I wouldn't have read that if he did pay for it. Hey, so are we clear on this? Are we clear on this whole YouTube thing? It's new. It's new, and for us on this show, the technology is new. We've never had live chat. Lorenzo and people like Lorenzo. That's why I keep reading it. People love it.
6: Love.
0: There's new energy. And yes, I'm going to acknowledge people, not who pay me, but who lost track of the show, who found their way back to the show and are excited and are ecstatic. And I want to shout them out and say, I see you. I see you. I appreciate you. Welcome home. Welcome home. Uh-oh. Chat alert. This is on the chat, but it's free. Adrian the Moon, Rome, thanks for the awesome content. It's been an awesome week on YouTube. Enjoy the 2 weeks off of the fam. Have an awesome 4th of July. Adrian, thank you, dude. Appreciate you. All right, so the Mets fired their manager. The CFL will not take Brendan Sorsby. That's something. Hey, really quickly, XCR. Shout out to XCR. Shout out to the XCR. Looking at you down the hall. Looking at you, Lorne. Looking at you, Nick. Can we do Bryce Harper? Can you get that ready? So anyway, let me just talk about this for a minute, whether or not it is ready. Uh-oh. Aaron in the 206 sent 20 Jim Rome gift memberships. Bro, send Lorenzo one. Send Lorenzo one. Maybe that'll make him feel better. All right, so Bryce Harper. Incredible moment last night. Bryce Harper of the Phillies, formerly of the Nats, comes up in the ninth inning. Good job, XCR. Against his former team. The game is tied in the ninth inning, and Harper does this.
7: Out to left and hit well. Dale and Lyle back, and the Phillies have done it again.
0: All right, so they did it again, but what he didn't acknowledge was prior to that, the Nats fans had been F-bombing Bryce Harper. F-bombing Bryce Harper, chanting, F Bryce Harper. Harper comes up in the ninth, runner on, tie game, rounding first base, lobs a bird at those same F-bombing fans. There it is. He's flipping off the fans, going around first base. Then he rounds all the bags, touches them all, hits home plate, and then flips them off again. Twice. Have some. Normally I would say, man, you can't do that. You cannot react like that. You have to keep that bird in its holster. Normally I would say that, but I'm not now. I'm actually here for that. That was actually incredible to me. The fans, his former fans, F-bombing a guy that balled out for them for years. And then this dude right on cue goes oppo in the ninth in their house to win it, and he F-bombs them right back. I loved it. If that's wrong, I don't want to be right. I'm here for it. Except when it was over and he was asked about it, he acted like it never even happened.
8: He gestured out to right field when you're on the bases to hear them chanting.
9: Why? Yeah, I mean, obviously. Yeah. Ring finger, though.
8: Okay.
9: So make sure that's out there. But yeah, I mean, obviously, everybody heard it. We heard it the other night. I mean, they were doing the same thing to Trey. And, which is crazy because they should probably know their history a little bit with him winning a World Series here. And it's weird coming from a fan base, obviously, that I, you know, sweated for 7 years.
0: Dude, come on, man. Ring finger. Let's make sure that's out there. Make sure what's out there. And then he goes on to talk about how it is pretty weird that I was here for 7 years and I sweated and I bled for that fan base, but just ring finger. Okay, so what does that even mean? What was the point of the ring finger? Are you saying that, yeah, I said it, but I'm not admitting that I said it? Or am I going to do a deeper dive and say, ring finger? You mean the ring that you won? Are you showing them the ring that you won? Because you've never won a ring. Are you showing them an empty ring finger? Are you showing them the finger where a ring would go if you ever won one? Because you're not showing them something they don't have because they won one right when you left. Anyway, Bryce, like, none of this makes sense. Just own it, dude. Stand on it. Stand on that business. Own what you did. It was awesome. They're totally disrespecting you. They're F-bombing you. And right when you hear that, you jump ship and you go oppo and you win the game and you do it in their house to their face and you F-bomb them? Dude, why are you pretending like that didn't happen when it was awesome? You did it. They deserved it. I have your back for doing that. But I'm not going to have your back for acting like it didn't happen and saying like, oh, yeah, no, I was just pointing my ring finger. You just don't want to admit it? How can you not admit it? It's on video. We saw it. Just stand on that, my dude. Stand on that. It was awesome. It was an awesome baseball moment. Well, I just want to put that out there. Let's make sure that's out there. It was my ring finger. What, you want them to know you're married? You want them to know this is where you'd put a ring? You want them to know you have a ring finger? Yeah, I don't want your JP chats or your emails, your texts, or anybody else missing digits. I don't know. I thought that had the potential for such an awesome moment. And it was awesome until it wasn't. Come on, man, just say it. Yeah, I did it. Yeah, I did it. They deserved it. Why are they F-bombing me? I gave them everything I had for 7 years. Have some. All right, when we come back, we have an ATP segment. Albie's week that was. And hopefully Alan Shipnook, before the end of the hour, dropped a bombshell column. Bombshell. Like, we knew that Hefty was a scumbag, but Hefty, even to this extent, we didn't know. Those who knew, knew.
6: You know,
0: and now we all know. Alan Shipnook, noted golf journal, wrote it and mentioned that he put as much time into that piece as almost anything he's ever done. So hopefully we can turn that around before the end of the hour. Don't go anywhere.
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0: 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Jim, how is Jake's latest doc on the softball guy? And has he let you in on the next Emmy Award winning Jake Rome doc? All right, so I've seen the doc. Really proud of Jake. It's not softball guy. It's baseball. It's adult league baseball. Jake joined an adult baseball league team or adult league baseball team in Wisconsin. Jake's 24 now. And he hadn't played baseball since his senior year of high school when he quit. And he found this team and he just started to play and he loved it. And he got every walks of life, right? On this team. And then all of a sudden one of the guys on the team and him, because Jake's in production, he's a producer. There it is. Good job, guys. Thank you very much. 15 months later, clocking in at 98 minutes long, men's league. We thank you for your patience. We promise it doesn't suck. So now he's going to do what he does with it and try to put it in festivals and things like that. The other news about Jake Rome is moving from Wisconsin to Brooklyn. He wants to chase the dream in New York. So couldn't be more proud of him with that. I'm going to see him in Logue's this weekend in Wisconsin. Romy, what are you looking forward to most during your vacation to the Northwoods? KJ in Pasadena. Not surprisingly, sitting on that dock. That's my favorite thing to do. I just sit on the dock. I sit on the dock in the morning and have a cup of coffee. And then I sit on the dock in the afternoon and have a beer. And then I sit in the dock in the middle of the day and have water. I just love sitting on the dock. I mean, I'll get on the water, but I love sitting on the dock. Romy, what is the more or less on LBs that you gain in the next 2 weeks? War Rome trading in his Peloton for our Dairy Queen, cheddar brats, and pork chops. Mike in SE Wisco. Bro, the thing is, I have a Peloton there. I ride it there every day. There's no way to keep up with the damage that I'm doing once I get off it. You know how it is. You just do the math. How many calories are you taking in and how many are you burning? And that lets you know where you are. The other problem I have is I can't get a good sweat. I don't want to get too much information in here. But again, I can't get a good sweat because freaking Logan keeps the bottom floor at 60 degrees. So I ride in 60 degrees. In Cali, I actually turn the heat on before I ride. I love it. I love it in the summertime. That's my favorite time because I can sweat off more weight. Not with Logan and the meat locker down there. Yo, Tan Man, when you make the move to Northwoods, is there going to be a late night Dairy Queen run after you hit up the sandbar during the day? San Francisco Mario, wore BB Smalls and SF and wore late night Jack in the Box runs when you're blasted. Almost assuredly, it's the best Dairy Queen in the world. It just hits differently there. Of course, it's Wisconsin. Why would a Wisconsin Dairy Queen taste like a Dairy Queen in Cali? It just doesn't. I don't know if it's because we're blasted, but I just think that it's the Dairyland. It's the Dairyland. It hits differently. Believe me, I've had pops late at night, both in Cali and in Wisconsin, and hit up Dairy Queen. It hits differently there. It's just better. Alvy, can we do what you do? The week that was. Bye, Alvy. What's cracking? Hope your week is off to a great start. Mine is enormous day in the jungle. Wyndham Clark battling himself. Blockbuster trade in the NHL. Breaking major news this morning. Dusty May. And will Giannis be traded? And where to? Where do I start with all of that? With none of that. The entire daily show is going to air every day live on our YouTube channel. Live chat. We haven't had that before. So many new handles. So many new people interacting. Love it.
1: Yeah.
0: Pat Kelsey.
2: Hey, Romy. It's an honor to be in the jungle. Congrats on being live on the YouTube channel. I know the colognes are going crazy in the chat.
0: Oh, look who showed up. V in the feed. I can't find you anywhere on RedTube. War Rome for having more streams than R. Kelly.
3: And I'm on the highway. And I ain't never alone. I'm riding with my friend. His name is Jim Rome.

0: Let me remind you noobs about the reality of the World Cup. This soccer game is hard, dog.
1: The game is hard, dog.
0: Winning the World Cup is hard. Really bleeping hard. I'm talking about Ryan McDonough.
2: Big fan of yours for a long time, and it's great to be with you on the show. You know, given the position they were in, I thought Milwaukee did a nice job. But I think the time to make this deal, Jim, was a year ago.
0: I don't know that my son Logan even knows what I do for a living. He certainly never has reacted to anything that I've ever done or posted. He's watching, and then he writes, "See you working on YouTube." Boomer turns hip. YouTube chat pretty lit.
3: It's lit!
0: That right there is the move. Look at Silk. Look how young Silk is. This is the guy that you're cracking on every day for having a supple rack. That's that guy. Can you give them a taste of Romageddon?
4: Thrill, Doug. I mean, he has the gums the size of...
5: No, I can't.
0: All right, fair enough.
5: There's licensed music under it.
6: NBA draft. The Philadelphia 70 selector set.
0: Quick, slap a Philadelphia 70 selector hat on that guy. Do some box breathing technique. Slow down. Get it right.
7: Get it right.
0: Get some vitamin D, for God's sake.
8: You know how it is, Jim. We're just breaking rocks, man. It is difficult work. I can't believe they make us do
0: right,
8: this.
0: Dude, we're pounding nails in a hot sun on a roof somewhere, aren't we? On top of all of that, doing both on camera, it's like the sanitation department just went full Scotty Farrell on her ass.
9: Loser.
0: Incredibly stupid.
9: You are despicable.
0: Fair.
9: You're a moron.
0: Fair.
9: You're an idiot.
0: Fair.
9: Fat ass.
0: Fair. But you're ready for the big show now.
10: Oh my God, I'm hosting The Jungle. Finally hit me. Like,
0: bro,
10: wait,
0: you have listened to it for 25 years.
10: What are we doing? Drops earlier than I had to start imitating.
9: Farrell of the bench.
0: Jeff Passan, the best of the best.
11: I'm not a cool guy. Sometimes you just have to fake it a little bit. And you know what? I can play these records, but it's a lot easier to just click. And I'm not one of those, like, sound fidelity guys.
12: Your pathway to pay LeBron the money is to trade Jared Allen for him. The Lakers would kill for Jared Allen. Kill!
0: Let's go, Wendy.
12: Kill!
0: Kill!
12: Kill!
0: Carter!
12: Kill!
0: Kill! Tim Brown joining us.
13: What I did off the field was all good, right? I was not there molesting women and doing all that crazy stuff the boys were doing back in the 70s.
14: I had to head to the basement, suck on some battery acid, lick some wounds. Things did not go my way. But look what happened in the meantime, Romy. I go away for a week, and I come back, and you are the king of the YouTubers, man.
15: Fortnite in Portland tonight,
0: fart
15: dude.
0: Jokes, dude.
15: Air biscuits, rim sliding all night long. It is outside.
0: How can you not love minor league baseball where they celebrate Marion Barry and fart? What is your beef?
16: My beef is with people who take up two parking spots because they're so paranoid they're going to get boxed in.
0: Brian in Las Vegas. Great to have you. Brian, what's your beef? Go ahead, Brian. You're on the air. I have never gone to somebody and had them be asleep.
17: The Booker. How do you bring the Hall of Famer Boomer Esiason on and not invite his wingman, Tobias in Houston?
18: Who's our guy in Houston again?
0: Toby.
18: Toby in Houston. Tell Toby in Houston.
19: My beef is with Rank. You asked him for HB advice, and then he goes on a rant about Lake Elsinore. The 91 East, the 215, the 15.
20: For you not to say congratulations,
21: hi,
20: that is a little bit sad.
0: The dude's like, where are my... Congratulations.
21: Congratulations.
22: I didn't think I was going to be the last for five rounds. I did not think I was going to have that much in me. But I forgot what you asked me.
0: You know what? It makes you feel better. I forgot what I asked you.
23: That dog dude is out of control.
0: Bro, stop.
6: The Philadelphia 70 selector said,
21: I love when you
0: super
21: hockey.
0: Chat.
11: I make coffee nervous.
9: Raise hell.
0: Kill.
9: Damn it, dude. Take him in.
24: Tell him reverse.
25: Thanks, Jim. Good seeing you too, buddy.
0: Boomer turns him.
9: Nutmegs.
0: Walking it off today.
9: 2 weeks.
0: 2 weeks of vacation.
24: Good night now.
0: Javi, great job, especially getting it done ahead of time because we had to move that up in order to accommodate Alan Shipnook, who I know is very busy today, so hopefully we can get him in. Again, he dropped a bombshell. Bombshell column. On Hefty. It does not go well for Hefty at all. Some incredible reporting in this column. Alan Shipnook, hopefully, when we come back.
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27: 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Up next, the round of 32 on Wednesday. 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Let's find out. 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

0: Welcome back. Just on Family Thread right now. Man, they always react. I push buttons and the kids always react. Jake Rome. Jake Rome on the Family Thread, quote, "That's an insane text, man. You didn't have to do that." I wrote back, "Just pushing buttons, son." He bite every time, too. It's hilarious. Oh, no, it was inappropriate what I said. I would never say it on the show. I just said it in the Family Thread because I knew the kid would react, and he did.
1: Rogan Low.
0: No, not Rogan. Jake. Logan hit me with something like, "That's just out of pocket, Pops." Jake will say, that's insane. You don't need to go there.
2: Rolling.
0: But I just did, though. All right, so I'm efforting Alan Shipnook. We are close to having that. Meantime, this is my last segment. We are set to go. He is an acclaimed golf writer. He's a best-selling author whose books include Live and Let Die, The Inside Story of the War Between the PGA Tour and Live Golf. He is a contributor to Scratch Golf or .golf website, which focuses on the intersection of golf and culture. Scratch is where this particular column dropped today. Alan Shipnook joins me. Alan, we never ever book the same hour, so I appreciate you making time. Thank you very much for joining us, dude. How you doing? How's your day going?
3: Good. It's been a little action-packed, I will say, but I always have time for you, Jim. You know that.
0: Dude, I appreciate you very much. I know that. And listen, action-packed. I mean, you've done a lot of unbelievable work over the years. This one is an absolute bombshell, a bombshell about Phil Mickelson. Let me start at the very top of the column, actually. Pat Perez, and Pat Perez is somebody I know that I haven't talked to in a number of years, but he would come on the program back in the day. How long has Phil known Pat Perez? And then what happened between the two of these guys?
3: Yeah, I mean, Phil's about 6 years older, but they've known each other since they were kids in San Diego playing junior golf. You know, Pat would play up a few age groups. And so they've been, you know, frenemies for 4 to 5 decades. They were never close, but there's a long history there and a mutual respect. And so, yeah, It's quite a tale. I mean, Pat married a woman named Ashley who, you know, Phil struck up a correspondence with. And as it's all laid out in the story, you know, he invited the president to come to join him at his villa at Liberty National Golf Club. This is, in 2015 during the Barclays tournament. And when Pat got up to use the restroom, you know, Phil pulled out his phone and allegedly showed Ashley a photo of himself naked with an erection, flexing a bicep. It's quite an image. And, you know, he says to Ashley, in her words, that, you know, "I'm going to leave my door open tonight in the villa. And when Pat falls asleep, come see me." And, Pat, you know, this is all while Pat's in the restroom. So this by itself would be a pretty stunning revelation because of this long history. This is a fellow tour player's wife, but as laid out in the story, there's this pattern of behavior with Phil that this is just one piece of the puzzle. And there was some reporting, you know, a couple of weeks ago by Golf Digest about this incident at the Farms Golf Club in Rancho Santa Fe where Phil allegedly, you know, put his hands on an employee in a non-consensual way. He was asked to leave the grounds. He was no longer a member of the club. And as I lay out in my article on Scratch, you know, he's had these very hasty, messy departures from two other golf clubs, the Madison Club out in the desert and the Bridges in Rancho Santa Fe. A second woman who I was able to reach told me about an incident at dinner with Phil where he was a sort of aggressively propositioning her and using incredibly vulgar language. Two other people who were at that dinner corroborated her account. And so what you're seeing is, there's just this long pattern of behavior with Phil going back over a decade. And I just felt as a kind of public service journalism, like this had to be known. Like this is now he's affecting a lot of people's lives. And there's this trail of damage behind Phil. And it's all laid out in the story.
0: We are joined right now by Alan Shipnook. It's on Scratch. It's in this column. It's an unbelievable read. So, Alan, for instance, you pose a question, and somebody close to Phil answers it. It's really interesting. Quote, what is the through line in his behavior? Because the behavior is reprehensible. How did the friend or the source that you found answer that?
3: Yeah, that Phil's just a dopamine addict, and everything in his life is about the dopamine rush. It was the way he played golf, you know, the high risk, high reward style that made him sort of a legend, and also set himself on fire plenty of times on the golf course. It's these financial shenanigans. He got involved in this insider trading case. Billy Walters, who was his friend and mentor, went to jail. Phil had to pay back over $1 million in ill-gotten gains, which is one of my favorite terms. Wasn't charged with wrongdoing, but, you know, he's admitted he's a gambling addict. And so it's just this need for action. You know, the friend even went on further. That's why he went to live golf, was just because that's where the action was. That's where the juice was. I think that's a line from Heat. You know, the action is the juice. Remember that?
0: And yeah.
3: It's a constant pattern of behavior. And you could have empathy for Phil because, you know, addiction is a serious thing, and he has sought treatment. And there's part of me that wants to be empathetic. But when you're harming so many people along the way, allegedly, and you're destroying relationships, and there's just this messiness. At some point, it becomes an issue of personal responsibility that transcends the addiction. Like, get help, surround yourself with better people, and do better. And clearly, you know, Phil is still failing at that.
0: The problem is, I have empathy for addicts, but it's like he's addicted to everything. Like, you tell this amazing story also in the column. Alan Shipnook is my guest. Why was Phil paying some kid at the golf course to drive around with his phone?
3: Right. So this was at the Bridges Golf Club in Rancho Santa Fe, and had multiple sources at the club, among members who played golf with Phil, who were close to Phil. These are not randos who just saw him in the locker room once. Like, these were close people to Phil, and they witnessed this behavior. And so, that he would pay this kid in the pro shop $500, and sometimes he would also do this with other members. He'd put his phone in the cart, say, hey, I'll catch up you on the back nine. And that would give him a couple hours where, if his wife was monitoring his location, it would be like, oh, he's on the second hole, he's on the third hole, he's on the fourth hole. And that would give time for Phil to sneak away and do whatever he might want to do unchaperoned. And, you know, other members have said that there was this house on the golf course owned by a fellow member he was buddies with, and sometimes he would go there for rendezvous. And so this is all laid out in the story in great detail. And this is Phil's not a victim here. This is like a well thought out plan. And so it's telling. And the entire membership, no, that's not true. Many of the members at the Bridges were aware of this, and one of them called it an open secret. And so again, it's this long-standing pattern that shows up in different places and different relationships with Phil and the people around him.
0: This column is on Scratch. Alan Shipnook is the author. You know, Alan, I believe it or not, I used to be a member at Madison back in the day, not because I played, but because I had some real estate there way back in the day, and not anymore. But what happened there? Why is he no longer a member there? And what was his act like at Madison? Because I do know that club, and I do know some of the membership.
3: Yeah, and so I did a podcast with Phil back in 2017 at the Madison Club, and he had, there's five, they call them suites, you and I might call them condos, whatever. There's five domiciles in the clubhouse that the members can purchase, and Phil had one of them, and it definitely had bachelor pad vibes, you know, dark leather furniture. The walls were covered with photos from his career. There was golf stuff everywhere. And Phil would spend a lot of time at the Madison Club, especially in December and January, getting ready for the season, and especially in March, getting ready for Augusta National and the Masters. And he was always there, you know, without his wife. The people at the club said they almost never saw Amy at the club, except around the Coachella Festival when she would sometimes stay there and take the kids to hear music. But otherwise, it was always Phil by himself. And, you know, I talked to members and I talked to employees at the club, you know, Phil started having an overnight guest in his condo, and I even know the breakfast order he would send up. He'd go out to play golf, and he would have a veggie omelet and an almond milk latte delivered to the door while he was out playing golf. And so eventually that came to a boil, and the club got a phone call from the Mickelson family's wealth management firm, and they said, sell the condo. Phil's no longer a member. And, you know, the people who are close to Phil there and who were my sources said, you know, obviously that something happened and he was forced to leave. And so, again, you have the bridges, you have the Masson Club, you have the farms. I've had other people reach out to me since the story was published and told about other golf clubs where maybe there's some issues with Phil no longer being a member. And so it's you're talking about an all-time legend, one of the dozen greatest golfers of all time. When you start being unwelcome at golf clubs, who usually love to have the pros hang out, I mean, they'll give you a free membership just so you'll come and grace them with your presence. When you start getting barred from these places, those are serious transgressions, and it just points to this larger problem.
0: Yeah, I made the exact same point when that first story broke a couple of weeks back that, man, those clubs want you so badly. It's such a good look for the club. If they're telling you to leave, then there's some really bad things going on. Alan Shipnick joins me for another couple of minutes, and I do appreciate it. Alan, so, for instance, you remember when he was thought to be the best family guy ever on tour? Remember when Amy was pregnant? Remember when Amy was sick? We all thought that he was the greatest family guy ever, but of course those who knew. Why does Amy stay with him and stand by his side?
3: Well, that's a tough question to answer. I mean, I think that, you know, that was always part of Phil's brand, was the family guy. And I think it was genuine. I think that he loved playing that role. And so, you know, when he skipped the U.S. Open to go one of his kids' high school graduations, he felt no anguish about that. And when he won the Masters, when Amy and when his mom both are battling breast cancer, and that was a triumphant moment for the whole family. And those tears were real, you know. The people I talked to said, you know, something sort of changed with Phil in the middle of the 2000 and teens. You know, he had won the Open Championship at Muirfield in 2013, and he's called that kind of his greatest victory in a lot of ways. And after that, the wins dwindled, and, you know, Amy had beaten breast cancer, but she was not traveling nearly as much because of the wear and tear and because she wanted to be, you know, home and take care of the three kids as they became teenagers, and they had these busy lives. And, you know, according to multiple sources on the story, Phil started drinking a lot more on the road, and that's when his behavior started to change. And so he's in his mid to late 40s. He's getting restless. He's unfulfilled on the golf course. You know, we can sort of speculate about why things started to go off the rails. You know, that was also around the time where the Billy Walters stuff blew up. There was this case with the stockbroker who Phil transferred money to pay off a debt to this overseas concern. The stockbroker got busted and went to prison. Phil, no charges against Phil. There was just an increasing amount of messiness. You know, I wrote a biography of Phil Mickelson, and there's stuff in the book about, you know, these shady bookies he's dealing with, and they were ripping him off and not paying them the money that Phil was owed. Because what is Phil going to do? He can't cry to the feds about that. And so there was just a lot of mess around Phil, and it's incredible that he was able to keep it bottled up for so long. You know, the Billy Walters stuff leaked out. Billy wrote a book. You know, he's not disguised his hatred towards Phil, but in a lot of ways, you know, Phil has skated on so many things, and it's just like part of the reason to do this story is that the bill has come due, and there's an accountability here. And I've seen a few randos in the Twitter comments saying, you know, Phil's a private citizen, he can do whatever he wants. That's not really the social compact. You know, when you become a superstar athlete, that you take the fame, the money, the adulation, the glory, what you're giving up is a little bit of your privacy. Everybody knows that's the drill. And if you want to be a role model, if you want to sell yourself as a paragon of family values, when it's revealed that that's just not true and that's all a facade, then sports fans want to know that, and they feel like they have a right to.
0: Really quickly, I'm so sorry, but I've got like 20 seconds. I want to make sure they know where to find it. Where do they find Scratch? Where do they find this column?
3: Yeah, scratch.golf is the website. I'm on my socials, of course, and it's kind of going around everywhere at this point. But yeah, I appreciate the plug. You know, I have shout out to Scratch. Like, this is a tough story. We had our own lawyer.
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0: Westwood One Sports. I'm Pat Boyle. Brad Evans is on vacay for the next week plus. And so filling in tonight, we got the Glass Man, PJ Glasser, will be with me for all 5 hours tonight. 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Well, PJ, it feels like it was about, I don't know, 2 months too late. I mean, at the most, or at being most gracious, about a month too late, but the Mets finally did it. I think they relieved Carlos Mendoza of his suffering. I mean, like, they did him a job. They did him a favor. The Mets finally fire Carlos Mendoza. They're 34 and 47. They're currently on a 6-game losing streak. They're only 2 games ahead of the Rockies for the worst record in the National League. And the Mets are just, they're just flat out a laughingstock. When you consider the record-setting $320+ million payroll for this team to be this bad, 26th in batting average, nearly dead last in OPS, 24th in runs, bottom half in pitching, one of the worst defenses in baseball. They just had a 6-hour game in the doubleheader on Wednesday night against the Cubs. This has been one of the biggest disgraces in baseball this century for how much money has been poured into this team, for how much talent is on this team. On paper, they are a joke. And PJ, I don't know how much Carlos Mendoza is to blame. As the manager, he's 70 and 92 over his last 162 games. I think the finger should be pointed squarely at the president, David Stearns. I don't know how much longer he's going to be able to keep his job, but Carlos Mendoza, there's a lot of people, oh, it's not his fault, like he didn't do anything wrong. Like, let's relax. I'm sure Carlos Mendoza is a nice guy, but they're a dog crap team. To be very nice here on the radio, they are a dog crap team. They have no fundamentals. Their pitching is terrible. Their hitting is terrible. Like, yes, he is to blame. He is to blame. And after a certain point, you've got to make a move. You've got to do something. But there are bigger problems than Carlos Mendoza for this Mets team. But, PJ, your overall thoughts to the news today that I feel like we've been waiting for a long time.
1: Yeah, Pat, I'm with you, man. It definitely feels like this news has been a long time coming. It is interesting, the timing of it all at the end of June. This is when they decide to make the move. I agree with you, though. I think Stearns is the one who's most to blame. I think Mendoza's a pretty good manager. I wouldn't be shocked if he gets another job when the cycle rolls around in the off season and in the winter meetings. But for his 3 years that he was in Queens, this Mets team, Pat, quite frankly, has not been very good. If it wasn't for that stretch where they got hot after they started, whatever it was, 19 and 34, and then got on a roll, went to the playoffs, had that great win in the wild card series against the Brewers, beat the Phillies before losing to the Dodgers. Then they got off to a good start last year before they just had an absolutely brutal collapse. And that's kind of carried into this season. For a majority of Mendoza's tenure, the Mets have not been a very good team. And I think the reason for that is the roster that has been constructed. It feels like for most of the guys on their payroll, Pat, even though that they're talented, even though that they've acquired future Hall of Famers and all-star caliber players, they're overpaying a bunch of these guys, and they're just getting stars just to get stars. You know, there's a reason why the Dodgers are successful, and it's not that they spend money, but they also develop. They also bring up guys in their system, and they're smart about how they use their money. They don't spend just to spend, it feels like the Mets do. And it's definitely backfired on him the last 3 years. They had an interesting offseason, as we all know. They decided to move on from Pete Alonso, who was a fan favorite. They decided to move on from other position players, from pitchers. They brought in some other guys. It just hasn't worked out for them. So, Pat, to me, The Mets are in a very similar situation that the Red Sox were in, where I know Red Sox fans very much feel like the front office and ownership is the big issue. But Cora and the guys on that staff are at the front line. They took the blame, and they're the guys that get fired. If it continues, then you'll start to see changes made in the front office. So Mendoza's gone for now. We kind of all expected this with the way the Mets season has been going. Stearns is definitely next, and I think it's only a matter of when and not if. Because this Mets team, just they don't have any hope. They're not fun to watch. They're not likable. The fans aren't behind this team. And the money that they are spending, clearly whatever they are, whatever their plan is, just is not working at all for the Mets right now. And it's a shame, because I do think Mendoza is a good manager. He just was not given the benefit of the doubt, obviously, with the Mets.
0: 310-840-4910 is the phone number to join the show. Who do you blame for the Mets failures? Do you think that Carlos Mendoza should have been fired? And, or do you think, like me and PJ, that this is all on President David Stearns? He's the one that built this train wreck. And then also, is this the biggest disgrace in baseball this century? Think about it. And think about the last year and a half here. And not even the last year and a half, the last 12 months. PJ mentioned it. You know, the Mets had, they were bottoming out in 2024, and then they had the miracle with Grimace and OMG with the song that Jose Iglesias, who was on the team, and he wrote it. And it was, they brought out a cast of characters, like it was a Disney cartoon book. Hawk to a girl made an appearance, and they just rode the magic carpet ride all the way to the world, the NLCS. They were two wins away against the Dodgers from getting to the World Series. They bring that momentum into last year. They had the best record in baseball going into Father's Day weekend. And then they collapsed. You needed 84 wins to get into the playoffs last year. They couldn't beat out the Cincinnati Reds. They were terrible. And that has now continued into this year, PJ. Like you mentioned, 13 games under 500 with a record-setting payroll. And were the richest owner in baseball, richest single owner in baseball, and Steve Cohen, because the Dodgers conglomerate, they got like 10 billionaires chipping in together now every single year. But Steve Cohen, on his own, the richest owner in baseball, and several all-star caliber players, guys that have been all-stars on that roster, and they are a disgrace. So again, I think that the last year, the Mets collapsing last year and what they've done this year, and even just this season, I think this might be the biggest disgrace in baseball that we've seen in the last 20 years. The biggest underachieving. The payroll, the talent, the expectations. They have failed miserably, and I don't know if they have any shot of turning this thing around. But, you know, just to kind of explain, for those of you that aren't diehard baseball fans, and I know that most people, you follow your own team and that's it, let me just give you a snapshot of some of the failures of David Stearns here in just the last couple of years. This past offseason was the starkest. Like, every move he has made, it's failed miserably. They decided not to re-sign Pete Alonso and didn't even offer him a contract. The guy that was the face of the franchise, that was the record setter for the home runs in franchise history and was on his way to hit 500 home runs. Pete Alonso, no matter what you want to say about his defense, and PJ, you've had the pleasure of watching Pete Alonso up close and personal this year. Yes, at times, he's not a good defensive first baseman. Yes, he strikes out a ton. Pete Alonso will give you basically 40 home runs and 100 RBIs every single season without fail. And this year he's hitting .253 with an OPS of .815, which is the highest that he's had in the last 3 years. And he's got 18 home runs and 55 RBIs. And we're halfway through the season. So he's on pace for 36 and 110. Just playing to the back of his baseball card every year. The Mets said, we're not even going to waste an offer on Pete Alonso. They let him walk. The Orioles have him now. In return, they replaced him with Mark Vientos. They said, this is Mark Vientos' time to shine. He's been terrible. He has been terrible. They moved on. They traded Brandon Nimmo, who has a very solid center fielder that, yes, is inconsistent, but is a very good bat at times. They traded him for Marcus Semien. He's been terrible, and he's hurt. They traded away Jeff McNeil to the A's. And instead, again, Marcus Semien to play second base, and to replace Brandon Nimmo was actually Luis Robert, and he has been hurt. Shocker, guy that's always hurt, gets hurt again. And the Mets gave him nearly $20 million. And then they lose Edwin Diaz to the Dodgers, which I don't know how much you can blame David Stearns for doing that. Well, I remember back in December when Edwin Diaz went to the Dodgers, he basically didn't give the Mets a chance to counter. At least that's how it was reported. Well, they then try to sign Devin Williams from the Yankees, who had not been what he was in Milwaukee. And shocker, he has been buns, Devin Williams, again this year. So all four of those main replacements have all been terrible or have gotten hurt. Then on top of that, they basically, David Stearns, he's tried to say, well, we're not going to spend a ton of money on pitching. We're going to try to go bargain bin hunting. We're going to bring back Sean Manaea. We're going to bring back David Peterson. Those guys have been terrible. Kodai Senga hasn't been able to stay healthy in over a year, hurt once again. The two big acquisitions that they made, PJ, that, like, again, in the offseason, you're like, you can't blame this. They're spending money. They're short-term contracts. Great moves on paper, Freddie Peralta and Bo Bichette, and those guys have been terrible. So it's everything that David Stearns has touched where you could say, all right, this move is a gamble, or on paper you're like, this move makes a ton of sense. Ones that would, like, you couldn't predict the season that Freddie Peralta's having. Everything he has touched has turned to crap. So that is why David Stearns really should be fired. And PJ, he should be fired before the trade deadline. I don't, if I'm the Mets, if I'm Steve Cohen, if I'm the owner, I don't want him making, I don't want him trading off assets and trying to restock this farm system, which is supposed to be the saving grace. David Stearns building such a great farm system. Most of the young players that have been called up, they haven't done anything. I'm sick of hearing about it. He should not be allowed to fulfill his duties for another day longer. You mentioned it. I mentioned it. Mendoza had to go. He's not been a good manager, but the guy that built this train wreck is David Stearns, and I can't believe that he's going to be able to keep his job, what, to the end of the season and even longer? No way.
1: Pat, I mean, you made a great case, man, and I agree with everything that you said and why just about all the blame should be on Stearns. I don't know what you expect from Mendoza. If the players that they're acquiring aren't hitting, if they're not pitching, there's not much that the guy can do. And when you're in a place like New York and when you have expectations like the Mets have had the last couple of years and your win totals in the 90s and you're not even coming close to these things, you're missing the playoffs, you're 10 games below 500, all those kinds of things build and the season just unravels on you. But yeah, look, if you're David Stearns and you have an owner like Steve Cohn and he has all this money, like, this is the main part of your job, Pat, is you got to identify the guys to pay and the guys not to pay. Because you know that you have a bankroll to go out and spend guys, but you better make sure that you're right about the guys that you're giving money to and the guys that you're getting, that you're letting walk. And to your point, it's almost impressive how bad he's been, how much he's missed on the guys he let go and the guys he brought in to replace the former Mets. So, you know, they got to move on. And I think the fact that they didn't fire Stearns along with Mendoza tells me that they're going to keep him through the season, at least through the trade deadline. And you're right, man. I mean, if you're a Mets fan, how can you trust this guy to put you in a position where you're better off next season? Because certainly the Mets are going to be sellers. They're going to try and get rid of some of these players. Has Stearns given you any confidence that he can get good returns for any of these guys, that he's going to get prospects that are going to help you in the future? They're in a really tough spot. They need a complete teardown. They need a complete rebuild. And while it's great to have a super rich owner that can go out and get anybody, the Mets need to understand that you still need to execute the fundamentals of the front office of baseball in terms of scouting and, you know, building a roster through your farm system and those kinds of things, because they've tried it all different kinds of ways, Pat. I mean, they've gone after Scherzer and Verlander. They've tried to go after the future Hall of Fame pitchers that are in their 40s to get those guys at one more good year. That hasn't worked. Then they've tried to go after some of these veteran bats like Bichette and Luis Robert. That hasn't worked. Like, nothing they're doing is working when they're spending all this money. So they need to completely tear it down. They need to bring in a new GM. They need to bring in a new manager. And look, you're not going to tell Steve Cohn to stop spending money. It's good that he's willing to spend and willing to bring in great players, but you just need a GM that is able to identify players that are going to help you. And I think we've just seen more than enough to know that David Stearns is not that guy.
0: like sooner or later, accountability's got to be the word. And accountability has been the word for the manager, for Carlos Mendoza. Accountability's got to be the reasoning that Steve Cohen fires David Stearns. I don't want to hear about his track record in Milwaukee. And I know that some of the players that he developed are now shining for the Milwaukee Brewers again. I'm sorry. You don't for 5-6 years worth of screw ups. And it hasn't been that long, but like how much longer of a leash is he going to get? You don't just continue to get to screw up on all your big moves and just keep your job. There's got to be accountability, man. And that's why I can't fathom how he's going to continue to keep his job through the rest of this season and maybe through the offseason. Why? Just because of his track record in Milwaukee? Because the moves he made in year one, which are few and far, but you know, those were few of those, the moves that he made turning that team around in 2024. I'm sorry. And he said it. Look, I give David Stearns credit in this. He took responsibility today. You know, he said, we don't think we have a managerial problem. You know, the moves we've made this offseason, they just haven't worked. But he said, quote, in these roles, you're a partner with the manager. Carlos and I spoke almost every day for the last 2.5 years. So these are very difficult decisions. I have a ton of respect for him. And then somebody in the media asked him, quote, so if you're the partner with the manager, do you think you should step down? End quote. And I thought that bang, like mic drop. That's it right mm-hmm. there. You even said it yourself. We don't have a managerial problem. He basically said, this is all my fault. So I don't understand what Steve Cohen's doing. You have all the money in the world, dude. This has been a failure. Like it's a guy that was the famous billionaire investor. He's watching his stock basically plummet, even though I'm sure they'll still make a decent amount of money this year. They might not have any fans at the ballpark in August. And yeah, that'll hurt a bit. That'll hurt probably a decent amount. But Steve Cohen's watching his stock plummeting right now, and he's like the dog in the house that's on fire. Yeah, this is fine. Everything's fine. I've just got, if nothing else, I've got a lot of blind faith that David Stearns is gonna turn this around. And it's like, nope, here's the stock, red, red, red, red. He's just gonna ride this thing to the bottom? Like you're gonna keep buying the dip here, Steve? Like sooner or later, brother, you gotta count your losses and just get out. And so, yeah, PJ, at this point, if he didn't go with Mendoza, I don't see how David Stearns gets fired before the end of the season, but I wouldn't let him handle this trade deadline where you need to sell off Freddy Peralta. You need to sell off other pieces that are on expiring contracts, and you need to try to rebuild. Like the Mets need a full rebuild, man. I don't care that Juan Soto's on this team and you're paying him gobs of money. I don't care what you think. They don't even think that highly of Francisco Lindor, and that's part of the problem too. All right, PJ, we go back to the beginning of the year. They were going to basically say Francisco Lindor is the captain of the Mets. And then all of a sudden it was like, oh, no. Like there's a lot of leaders in this locker room. I think that was to appease Juan Soto. And that mm-hmm. just goes to prove to you and to all my Mets fans that when the Mets stole Juan Soto away from the Yankees, that buying one of the richest and best players in baseball, it don't guarantee you rings. And Mets fans have had to eat a lot of you know what here over the last 12 months with or without Juan Soto, because he really hasn't been that much of a difference maker for them.
1: You know, and $725 million cures a lot of problems, Pat, but I'm sure Soto's probably wishing he stayed with the Yankees instead of the Mets with the way that it looks like those two franchises, the trajectory for both of those teams. I'm glad you brought up Stearns, though, and how he came from the Brewers, the reason that he got the Mets job. It's got to be tough for these GMs, too, when you're at a place like Milwaukee that's small market. You're not a free agent destination. Your owner doesn't spend a lot of money, and you're constantly retooling. You're constantly trying to find the hidden gems. You're constantly trying. It's the money ball kind of way of winning games in baseball. And then you go to the Mets and it's just completely different. And I think a lot of these teams, Pat, they struggle. And I give Andrew Freeman, and the Dodgers a ton of credit because he's a guy who came from Tampa where it's the same kind of thing. Small market, money ball type baseball. He brings that philosophy with him to the Dodgers. They keep that, but then also they have the big checkbooks and the big wallets to be able to go out, get the Ohtanis, get the Freemans, get the Mookie Betts, those sorts of things. And it's that great balance. That's what the Mets need to find, and that's what their next general manager needs to be able to do. And certainly, you know, Mendoza, I mean, he could have been better, and when you're paying a lot of these guys the amount of money that Cohen and the Mets are paying, you got to manage personalities, and you just brought up about how, you know, it was interesting how they handled the whole who's the captain of the Mets thing going into the season. It's going to be an interesting job moving forward, Pat, and not one that I'm sure is all that intriguing. I mean, look, it's great to be the manager of the Mets. You'll get paid a lot of money to do so. But as long as Stearns is there, it just kind of feels like you're set up for failure.
0: Yeah, 310-840-4910. Again, who do you blame for the Mets' failures? And the New York Mets in 2026, one of the biggest disgraces in baseball this century. 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All right, when we get back, we'll take your calls. We'll take your texts. You can also tweet the show at BetMGM Tonight. And we'll further the conversation. Who should be the next Mets manager? There's a lot of very juicy options. And there is still half a season to play. Do you give the Mets any chance to have a 2024-like season and make a miracle happen? If the Phillies can do it, why can't the Mets? He's PJ Glasser filling in for Brad Evans. I'm Pat Boyle. We're just getting rolling here on this Friday. 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
1: Welcome on back. 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I'm Pat Boyle. I got PJ Glasser with me filling in for Brad Evans. Phone number to join the show, 310-840-4910. What do you blame for the Mets' failures? Manager Carlos Mendoza, President David Stearns. A tale as old as time. Is it just on the players? Are the players just not that good? And is this the biggest disgrace of a team this century in baseball? Record-setting $320-plus million payroll, and they are 13 games under 500. So we'll take your calls on that, but PJ, is there any chance you give the Mets for turning this thing around? Like, can they pull off another Grimace miracle here, like they did in 2024 when they were, what was it, 11 games under 500 in the middle of June, and then Grimace came to the stadium, and then Jose Iglesias wrote the song OMG, and you had a cast of characters of thousands that helped inspire a magic carpet ride all the way to the Mets being the best team in baseball in the second half of the season in 2024, and they took the Dodgers to game six in the NLCS. Can they do that again? Because I just look down the turnpike and where I'm at right now in Philadelphia, and the Phillies have done it for a second time. Remember 4 years ago, they were 11 games under 500. They fired Joe Girardi. They bring in Rob Thompson. They get all the way to the World Series. And here again this season, they start off 9-19. They fire Rob Thompson. They bring in Donnie Baseball. And here they are. They're 36-17 since then. And they've climbed within four games in the NL East lead. Nothing's different about this team. Nothing's different about the makeup of them. Other than that, they needed a spark. And they got it. Do you think the Mets can find a similar spark? I say no chance. And look, I said there was no chance the Phillies were going to turn it around. I was dead wrong. If the Mets find a way to do the same thing, I'll gladly be the first one to admit I was wrong again. This is a half of a season of a sample size. And they have a bunch of injuries they have to overcome. I just don't see it happening.
2: I'm with you. And

0: Yeah, I don't think there's any chance that the Mets are going to come back and maybe threaten to make the playoff spot or give themselves a chance to make it late in September. The Phillies, at least you've seen this core group have sustained success. You know that they've won a lot of games together. They have a good pitching staff with Wheeler and Sanchez. Like, they have guys there. They needed a spark. They got off to a terrible start. Harper wasn't hitting. Turner wasn't hitting. A lot of these guys weren't really outside of Schwarber. And then all of a sudden, bats started to wake up. The pitching was good. And they won a lot of games. I just don't really see that out of the Mets, Pat. The hitting's been bad all year. They're dealing with injuries. And the pitching, I mean, you know, McClain's been okay. But Peralta and Peterson, Manaea, I just don't really trust these guys to go on a run and get hot. And the schedule, I mean, you talk about, you know, you probably got to get going here pretty quickly and turn things around. Well, they play those Phillies at home for three, then they go on the road for Toronto to three, and then they play Atlanta for four. So they got a tough 10-game stretch here coming up against the Phillies, the Blue Jays, and the Braves. It's going to be tough sledding. And then even when they play, you know, some of the worst teams in Major League Baseball, those teams are saying to themselves, oh, this is our opportunity to maybe win a series because we're going up against the Mets who are really struggling. I just think it's too tall of a mountain to climb. The Phillies, you had seen them do that before, dig themselves in a hole, come back. That group has been together and they got themselves back on track. This Mets team, Pat, is lifeless. I can't see it coming. So, no chance. I'm buying in on the Mets making a second half surge or bounce back, turning this thing around. I think they're cooked.
1: Yeah. And again, for me, you mentioned it. The Phillies, like, even if they weren't performing at first, you're like, all right, these guys have a track record. Yeah. There are some guys on the Mets that have a track record, but a lot of them are hurt. Like Marcus Semien, who they traded, you know, Brandon Nimmo to the Rangers for and brought him in because they wanted an upgrade defensively and they wanted him to replace Jeff McNeil. Marcus Semien just got hurt the other day. He's been terrible anyway, but he's got a hip flexor injury. He's on the 10-day IL. Luis Robert, who they brought in for under almost $20 million a year. He's been out for what, almost 2 months now? He could be back in about a week or so, but he was on the 60-day IL. Soto's battling a minor back issue. He missed the one game of the doubleheader. You know, it's Juan Soto. You would think he's going to perform. Tyrone Taylor, who's been a key, you know, outfield piece for them, also on a hip flexor injury, currently on a rehab assignment. Christian Scott was on the 15-day IL. He's expected to come back this weekend, but hasn't been good. Nowhere near what he looked like in his rookie season 2 years ago. Jorge Polanco, another one of the big offseason acquisitions, 60-day IL with a broken wrist. And Clay Holmes was one of the big pieces that went down because he was pitching well in the starting rotation, and then he broke his fibula, and he's on the 60-day IL. And I mean, I'd give him a slim chance to pitch again this season. He's basically done. And he got a few relief pitchers. So all the injuries on top of the guys underperforming. Yeah, I don't think there's a chance. So I think the next thing the Mets are going to get excited about, and Mets fans are going to get excited about, is who's going to be the next Mets manager. You know, right now they've got VP of Player Development, Andy Green, who's taken over. He's been in the front office. He's going to come now down inside the dugout. By the way, Andy Green was on the Mets in 2009, which was also one of the worst seasons in Mets franchise history when they also had 20-plus players spend time on the disabled list that year. And so I just find that ironic. Andy Green is going to be the interim. But who should be the next Mets manager, PJ? I'll give you a couple options. And if you want to choose one of those, great. If you have somebody else, I would love that. But obviously the obvious one is Alex Cora, right? Yeah. Fired this year, earlier this year by the Red Sox. The Phillies went, approached him. He turned it down. He goes, dude, I need to spend some time with my family. Cora is the most obvious. Then you have Beltran, who was the Mets manager for like a week in 2019 before he got implicated in the sign stealing scandal. You got Robbie Thompson, who just got fired by the Phillies. You've got Dick Scott, who's the AAA Mets manager. And then a name that I keep hearing, Albert Pujols. That's right. The Albert Pujols. Any of those guys, PJ, or you think somebody else?
0: Well, certainly Cora, like you were saying. I mean, that makes the most sense. Guy has been a really good manager, won the World Series with the Red Sox, was on the Astros staff when they won a few as well. But Pat, as I talked about in the opening segment, I really think the Red Sox and the Mets are in similar situations. And even though I'm sure Cora wants to manage again, does he want to put himself in a similar spot where it feels like maybe the front office is letting him down a little bit? Now, the Red Sox, a lot of their fans, the gripe that they have is they don't feel like ownership is spending and they don't care. We know that is not the case with the Mets. We know that Steve Cohen is spending and he does care. The money that they're choosing to use to give out to players has been the issue. So Cora makes the most sense from a name standpoint, and I think the Mets would be thrilled to have him. I don't know if he would 100% take that job, though. Beltran, that would be an interesting one. A great former Met, like you said, had an interesting run there with the sign stealing. But would he be willing to come back? I actually will throw another name at you, Pat, that I think is very interesting. What about A.J. Hinch going to the Mets next season? He's with the Tigers right now. They've also been super disappointing. We know Scooble's going to be get traded. They're going to be in a rebuild. Is Hinch the kind of guy that wants to go through a rebuild, right? Like, after the Astros thing, he just wanted to get a job back in baseball, managing a team. Tigers took a shot. He did a great job. They went to the ALDS this past season before losing to Seattle in that fifth game. But if I'm the Mets, that's who I would be looking at, because I think with the way that the Tigers, with their franchise and how that's trending, with them getting ready to sell and maybe looking at a rebuild, Hinch doesn't strike me as a guy that wants to go through that. I think he wants to go to a contender. He wants to go to a franchise that wants to spend, that's willing to win, those kinds of things. And I think the Mets could be an interesting option. So if I was New York, I would be definitely weighing my options with A.J. Hinch, and seeing if he might have any interest in taking that job.
1: That's a very, very good take. I like the idea of A.J. Hinch, but I'll tell you, I think it's going to be Albert Pujols. I think it's going to be Albert Pujols. Now, remember, he managed the DR in the World Baseball Classic, and he's the president of baseball operations for one of the Dominican Winter League teams. But he has reportedly expressed interest in the Mets manager job, and he did it like in the offseason when they went into the season with Mendoza being a lame duck going into the final year of his contract. And Pujols apparently has a very, very tight relationship with Mr. Juan Soto, who we know in many ways runs the show now for the New York Mets. So I think it's going to be Albert Pujols at the end of the year. I think the Mets are going to take a chance on a guy that would be his first big league manager job. And if it is still David Stearns running the show, which he shouldn't be, but that's a very easy way. First time manager. Here's how we do things. Here's the analytics. Here is what we do for the lineup. We're going to give you the lineup every day. We're going to make it very easy for you. We just need you to connect with the players. We need you to keep things light and playful, and you're only a couple of years retired, and we just need to make sure that Mr. Juan Soto feels happy, okay? Can you keep Juan Soto happy for us, Albert? I think it's going to be Albert Pujols. And I like the idea of a guy managing for the first time. I don't think it's crazy. We've seen it happen before. So Pujols, not necessarily my vote. I would get the proven Alex Cora if he wants it. But don't be shocked if the Mets go for Albert Pujols over Alex Cora this offseason.
0: I don't think that's a bad call. And to your point, if they bring in Pujols or whoever they bring in, they definitely are going to want that manager to connect with the stars, and Soto especially. And Pujols is a Dominican guy, right? With Soto. So that would definitely make a lot of sense. The Mets, it's going to be interesting. First off, are they going to move forward with Stearns after this season? It seems like you think they are going to. I think that there's probably it's more likely they do than they don't. I think it's about 70-30 right now, with 70% that he's going to be the GM for the Mets next season. But Pat, I almost think if it is Stearns, I agree. I could see the logic of bringing in a first time manager and letting kind of Stearns continue to run everything and take a bunch off of his plate. If it's not Stearns and they bring in another general manager and shake things up, I could see them just rolling the dice and going with somebody totally out of left field, kind of like the Mendoza hiring was. If they want to go with the proven guys. So they could go a bunch of different ways, but I do think a lot of it depends on what they decide to do with Stearns.
1: Monty, VP Michael Montgomery in our show chat said the Mets should trade for Craig Counsell. And our guy, David Dexter said Yadi Molina. What about Wally Backman? I think Wally Backman just came back to like coach like the Staten Island Ferry Hawks or whatever the hell they're called. And that's been like, PJ, that's been like a thing for like 20 years. The Mets need, when I would do shows in WFAN, the Mets need to bring back Wally Backman. I mean, geez. 310-840-4910. Let's get to a phone call here. Let's go to Ross in New Jersey, who is a Mets fan. Let's hear a Mets fan's thoughts on this. Ross, well, a month too late, 2 months too late, but what do you think, Ross?
2: You know, I got to be some sort of like grimace myself on this show. How many times, Pat, during our Nick playoff run would I call in at halftime, you know, call the play that specific game off, call the playoff run off, and then they'd go on an all-time run in the second half after my call. Now, yesterday I'd call you up, you know, just singing the praises of the end of the year, and a year and a day later is finally the end of the line for Mendy. Listen, I think you brought it up perfectly. I don't think it's his fault, period. I don't think it's any one person's fault, period. If there's anybody that gets the majority of blame, it's obviously the GM who's overseen this disaster. I think one thing, this is more so on the Stearns note, though. I've been running with the notion that, and I wouldn't trade, talk about all-time runs, obviously didn't result in a title like our Knicks just did, but the 2024 run and the theatrics that came with it, I wouldn't trade for anything in the world. But now in hindsight, a year and a half later, where the franchise is, I look back at it, I think that was the worst possible thing that could happen for the organization, right? The fact that Luis Severino and Shawn Manaea went from, you know, being one foot out the league to being, you know, bona fide aces, the apparitions of Jose Iglesias and JD Martinez, and we thought their careers were all but over. And I think the fact that it worked that year for that second half instilled in the minds of Cohen and Stearns that that process could work for the rest of their, you know, overseeing of the franchise. Look at what they did with Frankie Montas, all these other signings that have been, you know, similar and just haven't worked out. One thing I'll say about replacements, though, I think there's something too now you see across the league. There's guys like Steven Vogt, and hasn't really worked out for Kurt Suzuki, but a lot of these like Hall of very good catchers in their playing days. I know like Mike Napoli is a bench coach for the Reds. I think one of those guys that were catchers when they played weren't like all-time names, but have kind of like seen like the, you know, the entire playing field and know how to manage a game. We've seen it work out with Cleveland. I'm not sure if a guy like a Napoli or somebody across the league could be like an obscure name, but also I'm kind of intrigued by the Pujols rumors as well.
1: Yeah, Ross, good stuff, brother. Good stuff, man. Yeah, I feel like catchers, it's cliched. Maybe it's corny, PJ, but I feel like catchers always make good managers, or at least they make good managerial candidates, right? So
0: on paper,
1: that's another angle that you.
0: Brad Ausmus was another guy when he was with the Tigers, but that didn't work out great.
1: Yes.
0: He popped into my head. So yeah, the catchers definitely, a lot of them try to get into the managerial game.
1: AJ Pierzynski, is he a manager? Is he coaching? What is he doing? Is he on the broadcast team for the White Sox?
0: Yeah, he's in the booth. Yeah, yeah. David Ross is another good one. That's a good call.
1: Yeah. Rossi.
0: The Angels had Mike Socha for a long time. Mike Matheny was the manager of the Cardinals and the Royals for a while too. So, I mean, you got a bunch of these guys that are former catchers.
1: Yogi.
0: As well. I'm sure we're missing a bunch. Yep. I'm sure we're missing a couple others as well. So we didn't have any catchers on our list. But certainly Napoli could be somebody to watch, or yeah, maybe there's somebody else that we're not thinking of that could be a name that pops up in the coaching search.
1: Well, if you want to commiserate about the Mets, you can give us a call at 310-840-4910. Who should be their next manager? But when we come back, we're going to go streaking. And even though Brad is on vacation, and he, of course, fittingly took somebody where their game got postponed last night, he's taking his record-setting 15-game streak on a vacation with him. We're going to see if we can get you a perfect slate of correctly picked hits when we come back. It's PJ Glasser in for Brad. I'm Pat Boyle. 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

0: Spurs and Thunder. 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
7: This week's Finley Cadillac Henderson Player Performance of the Week is going out to the Atlanta Dream's Angel Reese, as she became the fastest player in the WNBA history to reach 1,000 career rebounds as the Atlanta Dream earned their 113-96 victory against Caitlin Clark and the Indiana Fever on Saturday of Father's Day weekend. Nobody in league history has reached 1,000 career boards faster than Reese. It took the third-year center 79 games to hit the mark, comfortably topping the 89 games Tina Charles needed to amass that total. Angel Reese has sought a trademark on the term Mebounds. Now she has full ownership of a WNBA record for rebounding, zero paperwork required. She entered Saturday as one of three players in the WNBA averaging a double-double at 15.1 points and 12.2 rebounds. Meanwhile, Reese's new teammates regularly refer to her as the missing piece to a team on the cusp of championship contention.
6: That was a Finley Cadillac Player Performance of the Week, brought to you by Finley Cadillac Henderson.
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1: 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I'm Pat Boyle. PJ Glasser's with me, filling in for Brad Evans. 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All right, it is just past 6:45 p.m. Eastern here. It's a Friday edition. Brad and his record-setting 15-game streak is on vacay, but that is fine because PJ has been nearly flawless, and he'll try to continue to do so. Let's go streaking!
2: We won a game yesterday. We win one today, that's two in a row. We win one tomorrow, that's called a winning streak. It has happened before.
3: We're going streaking!
1: Yeah! All righty, everybody on the crew picks a batter that they think will get a hit. And PJ, you are lifetime on this show. 11 out of 12. You've only gotten it wrong once. Incredible. And you've got a three-game streak currently going. You kick us off here. You've been the hottest guy out of anybody that has done this segment. Who you going?
4: Yeah, I appreciate it. We're going to try and keep it rolling, Pat. I'll take Freddie Freeman tonight against Walker Buehler in Dodgers Padres. One of the best rivalries in baseball. Buehler going up against his former team. Freddie 5-for-20 against Walker Buehler lifetime. I think he gets a base hit today. So hopefully we go 12-for-13 lifetime, four in a row. I will take Freddie Freeman.
1: All righty. I'm going with Vladdy. Give me Vlad Guerrero Jr. here tonight. Blue Jays against the Texas Rangers. Nathan Eovaldi on the mound for Texas. And I love the lifetime numbers for Vladdy. 12-for-27. That's a .444 batting average against Nathan Eovaldi. And not only that, you take a look at Vladdy and what he has done at home this year. Basically the same splits when he's been on the road, but you know, Vladdy's also gone two straight games without a hit. So there's times where you want to play the guy on the streak. There's times, honestly, you want to play a guy that's gone two straight games without a hit because that don't happen frequently for Vladdy. So I think he's due. I think the lifetime numbers are there. He's going to get a hit off Eovaldi tonight. Give me Vladdy to push my streak to two in a row. Let's go to the owner and operator of batters-box.com. That's Monty, Michael Montgomery, our VP. He's looking for three in a row. Monty, who are you going with tonight?
5: Give me Jonathan Aranda against Zach Gallen. He's given up the third most hits in all of baseball. He's been horrible this year. Aranda, 13th highest rated hitter on my board tonight. Dominating right-handed pitchers, 392 WOBA, 40% hard contact rate, 222 ISO. On the flip side, lefties destroying Gallen, 52% hard contact rate allowed this season, 400 WOBA. Both those numbers are just insane. Two trends I like, 48 games with an elite rating for Aranda, getting a hit 67% of the time. Other side of that, Gallen faced 63 elite rated hitters, 68% of them are getting a hit. So love those two trends. And then lastly, Aranda, like I said, has been great against right-handed pitching, so he's got a 4-star pitch mix rating against Gallen's pitch arsenal, batting average over 300 on both of Gallen's main pitches to left-handed hitters, which are forcing fastball and changeup. So give me Jonathan Aranda tonight.
1: Beautiful. And then finally, we've got Double D, David Dykstra, filling in for producer Brandon Combs tonight, running the board back in Chicago. Double D, who are you rocking with tonight, brother?
6: Sorry, no Cubs picks tonight, guys. I am sticking with my homer team, the Philadelphia Phillies. Kyle Schwarber back in the lineup tonight and going up against a second-time starter in Zach Thornton. I think the Phillies jump all over him early and get it done quickly.
1: All right. There you go. I'm going with Vladdy. Monty's going with Jonathan Aranda. Double D is going with Kyle Schwarber. And PJ, looking to make it 12 out of 13, is riding Freddie Freeman tonight. I forgot about Kate Constable, by the way, PJ. She's actually hitting 1,000. She's 5-for-5. But You're right there next to her with 11 for 12. All right, come back. Who's going to have the bigger impact this year, Giannis or LaMelo?
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4: Westwood One Sports presents this World Soccer Update. Earlier today, France claimed Group I in Boston with a 4-1 win over a heavily rotated Norway squad with no Erling Haaland. PSG winger Ousmane Dembele was the star with a hat-trick within the first 32 minutes. As France cruised and Norway moves on as the runner-up. Senegal kept their chances to qualify alive, throttling 10-man Iraq 5-0 in Toronto. Coming up at 8 o'clock Eastern, Group H in Houston, a Cabo Verde team that has been one of the stories of the tournament, hoping to keep the dream alive as they take on Saudi Arabia, who needs a win tonight. Meanwhile, Lamine Yamal and Spain face Uruguay in Guadalajara. Spain currently top the group on 4 points, Uruguay on 2 points. All four teams still alive in Group H. Kickoff in an hour. The group stage concludes tomorrow. Round of 32 starts Sunday. The U.S. faces Bosnia on Wednesday. I'm Lucas Panzeca, Westwood One Sports.
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9: My fans, we've got Danny Kloppinger joining the show again. She was with us a month ago, right before the start of Roland Garros, the French Open. And now we are on the precipice of Wimbledon. Get your berries and cream out, mates, because we've got grass tennis coming up on Monday. Wimbledon, the third major of the year, starts Monday morning, 6 a.m. Eastern. So Danny's going to join us tonight, host of Tennis Channel. She is locked in, great with the sports betting for the tennis as well. So we'll get some picks from Danny and who she thinks is going to win it all, men's and women's side. You got Serena Williams, who is back. You've got Jannik Sinner trying to win, maybe not, you know, get affected by heat stroke this time. No Carlos Alcaraz, but plenty of storylines and plenty of good picks to make ahead of the grass major in London. So we're going to talk to Danny Kloppinger at 9 p.m. Eastern. 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But PJ, let's pivot. Let's talk some hoops because we've had a couple of days now to breathe, or a day for the one trade, a couple of days on the other. And now as we've had the two big blockbuster NBA trades go down this week, Giannis going to the Miami Heat, LaMelo Ball going to the Minnesota Timberwolves. I think it's a good debate to have. Which player do you think will have a bigger impact on their new team this year? Giannis or LaMelo? T-Wolves starving for a young, dual-capable point guard. They get that. They maybe fill the bigger need in terms of a positional aspect. But the Heat have obviously been mired in play-in territory for years, and they've been lacking a superstar. Sorry, Bam Adebayo. So, PJ, who do you think is going to have the bigger impact on their new team this year? Giannis for the Heat or LaMelo for the T-Wolves?
10: Yeah, it's an interesting question. I think most people would probably side with Giannis. He's still a top five player in the league when healthy. You make the blockbuster trade. You give up all those assets for him. Tyler Hero, a couple other guys, some draft picks. I'm actually going to go with LaMelo, Pat, though. I'm very intrigued to see how this backcourt tandem with LaMelo and Anthony Edwards work out. You're talking about one of the very best passers in the NBA, guy that averaged over 20 points a game, who's going to help take away some of the ball handling from Anthony Edwards. He's going to help take away some of the shot making from Anthony Edwards. And I love Tim Connelly, and I love what he's all about, man, and how he isn't afraid to take big swings, and he's not afraid to mix it up. And he understands, you know, that the NBA is changing and the teams that he has to go through in the Western Conference are changing. And obviously now, if you're a Western Conference team, you got to go through San Antonio and OKC. Those are the next teams, the two teams in the next decade that if you want to go to an NBA Finals or win, you better figure out a way to beat them. Obviously, San Antonio's got Wemby. They got the alien. And the Thunder have the back-to-back MVP in SGA. So it's not really like both teams' best player is a big man or both teams' best player is a guard, which kind of makes it difficult to match up against, where you knew when Minnesota was initially building their roster, they were trying to beat Denver and they were trying to go after Jokic, and they went about it by getting a lot of size. That's why they brought in Gobert to go along with Kat, and Naz Reid was great for them. They were able to match up that way. Now they're clearly trying to attack it with the backcourt, and they're trying to attack with them with points and fill it up from three-point range, because that's where San Antonio was able to have success in that series against OKC, was they were able to hit the three-point shot. That's how I've always felt like you can beat Oklahoma City, is with the three-point shot, and you got to just have a prolific offense and try and outscore them. San Antonio now is a different beast, and they're going to learn a lot from the finals. We know they're up double digits in all five of those games against the Knicks. That, to me, feels like a more complete team, and they're just multidimensional, and there's not really one way maybe that you can beat them. But I like the fact that they're mixing it up, and I think LaMelo is going to have a bigger impact because of the pressure he's going to take off of Edwards on the offensive end of the floor. And I think the fact that he's going to be that 1-2 punch that Edwards needs. Like Minnesota, you know, they've had Randall there. They've had DiVincenzo. They've had Karl Anthony Towns. He's had some good 1-2 punches, but he's never really had that elite guard with him in the backcourt. And I think that's going to be a big impact for Minnesota to try and help them finally get over that hump, past the Western Conference Finals, and try to make it to the NBA Finals. I mean, we know Giannis is a star. His impact is obviously going to be felt. He's an elite offensive player and a great defensive player. But Patty can only do so much, and that was kind of the problem he ran into in Milwaukee, was he just had no help. So it doesn't matter how great Giannis is, and I know Bam's a really solid player, but outside of those two, it's not looking great from a depth standpoint from Miami. So while I expect Giannis to do Giannis-type things and have a great first season and a great tenure in Miami, I think LaMelo's impact is going to be big, and I trust Tim Connelly, and he wouldn't have made a move like this if he didn't think LaMelo would help Minnesota win a championship or get them to that next level. So even though I think both guys are going to have an impact, I'll make the case for LaMelo.
9: 310-840-4910. Who do you think will have the bigger impact on their team this season? Yeah, PJ, I disagree. You know, yesterday I had, I guess you would say, quite the scathing take. I think LaMelo Ball is a losing player. And look, PJ, I mean, I loved what the Hornets did this year. I was a big fan. I jumped on the bandwagon in January, like a couple of games into their first big winning streak, because I remember I watched them. I think it was an afternoon game. I don't know why the hell it was an afternoon game, but they played the Sixers, and I was like, screw it, I'll watch this game on League Pass. And they beat the Sixers by 40, like absolutely demolished them. And from that point, I was all in on what the Hornets could have become this past season. And for all, as great as they were, number one rated offense from January on, top five rated defense, they didn't even get out of the play-in tournament. And I think you got the best year you were ever going to get from LaMelo Ball in terms of health, in terms of durability, and in terms of the numbers that he put up. Now, I know he has scored 25 points per game in past seasons. He had nobody around him. Now that he's got Brandon Miller and Con Knipple, like, his ceiling, unless you just want him to be an all-out ball hog, was about 20 to 21 points per game, which is what he did. 7 assists per game. I thought that number could have been higher. He's still not an efficient shooter. He's a very volume-heavy shooter. And so now you bring him to Minnesota. And yes, I agree, on paper the move made sense for the Timberwolves because Mike Conley was old and aging, and you needed somebody that can not only facilitate but also be a capable scoring option as well. And they need to unlock more of those lobs and the alley-oops to Rudy Gobert. And yes, he's going to make life easier for Anthony Edwards, but he's a defensive liability. I think he's a losing player in the long run. I think the chances of him playing 70 games consistently for the rest, I don't know, for the foreseeable future is slim. And so for me, yeah, I mean, it's an easy one. You know, you took the harder route. I give you credit. You took the harder answer. I'm taking the easy answer here because of how I feel about LaMelo Ball, but also because Giannis is a top five player still in the NBA. And I know he's had his share of the injury concerns here over the last 2 years, but even at 31, 32 now going on here for Giannis, he's not in his 20s anymore. He's still a top five player for me. You mentioned he's an elite offensive player, and this is a guy that's been first team all defense almost every single year that he's been eligible for the awards, that he's played full seasons. So yeah, Giannis is going to have the bigger impact. I know that the Miami Heat are now lacking some depth, right? I know they traded away Jaime Jaquez. They traded away Hero. Hero's another one. He's a losing player in my opinion. So honestly, I don't know if it's addition by subtraction, but it's definitely, oh my God, how are the Heat going to get on without Tyler Hero? Like, come on. They've been a play-in team for the last 4 years with Hero and Bam. They needed to do something. And I think Davion Mitchell is, honestly, he made some big strides this past year. If he's just a point guard that's going to play very gritty, physical, intense defense, like that's just, you don't need him to score. You need him to score 12 points a game. Davion Mitchell can do that. So Giannis is going to have the bigger impact because he's flat out the better player. He's a top five player offensively and defensively. He gives you 100 times what LaMelo is going to give you. The one role, the one big need that Minnesota needed to fulfill or needs to fulfill and needs LaMelo to achieve, he might do it. Maybe I'll be wrong. Maybe he'll turn into a point guard extraordinaire. Maybe he doesn't. Maybe he'll take a back seat and not feel like he has to pull up from three the most in the NBA. Maybe he'll just be, he'll average 10 assists per game and he'll make everybody around him better. I still think that he is a defensive liability, but still the one need that Minnesota really needed doesn't even come close to the overall MVP impact that you get from Giannis and what he's going to bring to the Miami Heat.
10: I mean, I can't argue that LaMelo's a better player. That's obviously just not true. We both agree Giannis is still top five. So there's no way I can, you know, come back with you and say that LaMelo's a better player. What I will say, though, is the question is who's going to have a bigger impact this season? And the way I take that, Pat, is who's going to have a bigger impact on winning games? And when both of these trades came out, when the Bucks made the deal with Miami, I looked at that move and said, okay, Giannis is going to Miami. I still don't like them to beat the Knicks. I still don't like them to beat Boston, even though we're waiting to see what happens with Jaylen Brown. I still don't know if I like them to beat the Pistons. I don't know if I like them to beat the Cavs. We'll see maybe what Orlando does this offseason. I know a lot of people are certainly high on the Wizards with DeBanza, and we'll see what happens with Anthony Davis. There are a lot of teams in the East with some question marks. We have to wait to see how the rest of the offseason plays out. But where so many people maybe looked at that trade and then automatically maybe put the Heat like second or third in the East, I just didn't, because as great as Giannis is, I don't know if I could put them on that level, Pat. I still kind of think that they might be a play-in team potentially, because that roster, especially from a depth standpoint, has a lot of work to do. Whereas when Minnesota made the trade for LaMelo, obviously I didn't think they were better than OKC. I don't think they're better than San Antonio, but I go, you know what? From the upside, certainly, I could make a case that I like this team better than the Nuggets potentially or the Lakers potentially. So I just think the Western Conference, as we know, is a much tougher conference. And I think the Wolves in their trade made a better, got a guy who is going to impact winning in a tougher conference, maybe a little bit better than what Miami did, where they're getting Giannis in a weaker conference. Where I still think that they got a lot of work to do with their roster. You think LaMelo's a losing player, and that's fair, and he's finally in a situation where he's got a superstar next to him with pretty much a core that's been through a lot of success and knows what it takes to win in the playoffs. So he's going to have a lot asked of him. I just kind of think that, you know, when Giannis got traded, Pat, I thought, all right, like this should be a trade where when you pick up a guy like that, I should feel like your team should be a contender in the East or to win the finals. And I just don't feel that way. Whereas when LaMelo got traded, again, I still like San Antonio. I still like OKC better, but it didn't make me think less of Minnesota. And I'm intrigued by what the potential with Ant-Man and LaMelo could be.
9: Yeah, I mean, look, here's the thing. I mean, you would agree, right? The last couple of years, last 3 years, maybe even extended 4 years. I know 2022, 23, Milwaukee still had a decent amount of pieces from that NBA championship team. But even just the last 3 years, this year, Giannis was hurt for, he missed what, 50 games? And so obviously they were terrible. But even the last 2 years before that, you would say they really didn't have a whole lot around him, right?
11: Correct.
9: Yeah, and the least they won, they went 48-34 and 49-33. The Miami Heat, they have Bam. I like Davion Mitchell. Maybe I'm rating him too highly, but even just Bam being next to Giannis, even if you think that Andrew Wiggins stinks and Norman Powell is not that good anymore, and the guys that they'll have coming off the bench don't do anything, like they're gonna make some more moves in free agency. They've got. I believe they're right up against the first apron. So they've got about $30 million to spend on three players to get up to the second apron, which I'm assuming they will do that. You don't trade for Giannis and then basically say that we're not going to try to go all out to win a championship. So I think the Miami Heat are going to get right next to the second apron. So they're going to spend on some more players. And if you get three decent bench players, then I think at worst, they're going to be what the Bucks were with Giannis, which is like the third or the fourth seed in the East. A team that wins close to 50 games, and then it comes down to can Giannis stay healthy for the postseason, right? This past year, Giannis couldn't stay healthy in the regular season, and I know some people, Giannis is usually hurt. No, he's usually hurt for the playoffs. Before this past year, Giannis never played fewer than 61 games in a season. He's almost always playing 70 to 75 games in the regular season. That's not an issue. It's been the last couple of times that they've been in the playoffs where he gets hurt, the back issue and the hamstring issue. So if he does what he's done for the entirety of his career outside of last year, he's going to play 60 to 65 games, if not more. And I think just him alone is good enough. And yes, a weaker Eastern Conference to get the Miami Heat 48 wins and a 4 or a 5 seed at worst. And I think that is a bigger impact than what LaMelo will have on the Minnesota Timberwolves, who I think they got worse, PJ. And I think this is a team that kind of just, they're unpredictable. They're inconsistent. They take days off throughout the regular season. Like they shouldn't have been the sixth seed in the West this past year. They're too good for that, but that is what they've become under Chris Finch. So now you add LaMelo Ball in next to Anthony Edwards. And all the negatives about LaMelo, but like he's going to be focused and healthy and play 70 to 75 games. And they're going to play intense physical basketball every night throughout the regular season. Like, no, they're going to struggle. They're going to be unpredictable. They're going to have ups and downs. And I don't think they're going to get a top 4 seed in the West. And there's a chance that they're the 6th or the 7th seed and they might run into OKC or San Antonio in the first round. And if that's the case, a first round exit. Minnesota didn't get better. They didn't get better with the trade. Meanwhile, yeah, again, maybe part of this is because of the strengths of the conferences. But I think as long as Giannis plays 64 games, the Miami Heat are going to be at worst the 4 seed in the East. And as a Knicks fan, I obviously feel like the Knicks are better than them. Who the hell knows what Boston's going to do here in the next couple of days? We're going to get into a Jaylen Brown potential blockbuster trade that could go down this weekend. But who else? Like, who else are you looking at in the East? And you're thinking, yeah, you know, Giannis and the Heat, they're definitely not better than that team. I don't think there's many teams outside of my Knicks.
10: Yeah, I mean, again, the Eastern Conference, we got to wait. So much depends on what happens in the offseason. I think Indiana's an intriguing team this year. I mean, Philly is Philly at this point. You kind of just put them in their own category. We saw the potential of what they could be in that series against Boston. Orlando. I'm a big Paolo fan. I think he's great. You just had Detroit made a move today. They went to go get Isaiah Joe to help out Cade Cunningham. So they're trying to improve their roster. I mean, the Knicks are so clearly the best team in that conference, Pat. And then truly, like, teams 2 through 8, I mean, you could make a case for anybody else, especially if Jaylen Brown gets dealt, and we'll see what the return is like for Boston. I mean, I think you'd still have to put them as the second best team in the Eastern Conference, but after that, if somebody wanted to argue Detroit was 3, or if they wanted to argue that Miami was 3, Philly was 3, Indiana was 3, I think you could make a case for all those different teams. And I think the same could be said in the Western Conference. I think, again, San Antonio, OKC, you're clear 1 and 2. I think you'll have people make case for Minnesota, for Denver, for the Lakers, maybe the Warriors still, whatever it may be. So both leagues are very interesting. The West is deeper. But yeah, there's a lot of pressure on LaMelo to deliver. But you're right. If Giannis stays healthy, he's still so good and he still impacts both sides of the floor. Miami's got to do Pat Riley, Eric Spoelstra. They got to bring in, like you said, some veteran pieces to surround him and fill out the rest of that roster.
9: 310-840-4910. Who's going to have the bigger impact this season on their new team? Giannis with the Heat or LaMelo with the T-Wolves? Let's get to Tom, who's in Erie, PA, next up on BetMGM tonight. Tom's on line one. What's going on, Tom?
11: Hey, guys. Great to talk to you. Thanks for taking my call. Yeah, hey, Pat, I really agree with you. I think the player that's going to have the biggest impact is LaMelo Ball, but it's going to be a negative impact. I feel like between his antics and his injuries, I just feel like Minnesota was just like, let's just try anything new to see if we can get better. And it's just going to turn into the beginning of the end for that team. I think Ant is just going to get fed up with him after a while, and he's just going to be looking for the door himself after a while. Hey, also, I just wanted to say, Pat, congrats on your Knicks. Also want to compliment you that you've been way less obnoxious than I thought you were going to be about it. And also, hey, I was kind of interested to see what maybe the best meal that you had in Spain was.
9: Tom, appreciate the stuff, man. To answer the second part, well, first, thank you. Thank you for the congratulations on my Knicks. I know that was probably hard, but thank you very much. It meant a lot. I literally cried like a big baby, put it on Twitter and on Instagram. But right after the game ended, the first 2 minutes, I soaked it in, and then the tears started flowing. So I appreciate it. I probably would have been a lot more obnoxious if I was not on vacation for that wedding in Spain. And if I was doing the show every day for the week after, I would have been very obnoxious. So I will be honest there. And third, the best meal was probably one of the last ones. We were, it was kind of like a resort, little resort town on the beach, southern coast of Spain, called Rota, R-O-T-A, Rota, right near Cadiz, about an hour and a half away from Sevilla. And so there were some like touristy spots. We tried to stay away from that. We tried to go to like the authentic looking restaurants. But, I think one of the last days we were there, we were, again, a lot of towns in Spain, and at least I could speak on experience when I went to Italy, a lot of those older villages, like they are those very tight, narrow, winding roads, and everything's just kind of built into the roads themselves and the streets. And so we went down one of the little cobblestone side streets and passed this place called Casa Emilio. And it was just a little homegrown business, home-owned business, restaurant. But they had their specials on the board every day, and they were churning out like I didn't actually see the dishes, but I saw just packed. Again, a little tight street, and they just had a couple tables lined up. And, I mean, you couldn't find a seat to sit at. So we got there early. They do siesta, and so they reopened at 8 o'clock. It was like a group of 20 of us. We literally closed down the restaurant and we got a giant thing of paella. And it was the second time I had paella that week. I love the rice with the seafood, but I mean, they had 4 huge prawns, and that's like my least favorite. I don't like having to use my fingers and crack everything open, whether it's lobster or crab or prawns, but they were huge and they were very good. They had great clams, mussels. What else was in that? Clams, mussels, the prawns, and I think just some fried fish like little pieces of fried fish throughout the rice. And it was like the perfect amount of creaminess. And also you could just get the authentic saffron flavor in there. So I think the paella from this little hole in the wall restaurant, if you will, called Casa Emilia was probably the best meal I've had. PJ, you ever been to Spain?
10: Never been to Spain, but I've always wanted to go. And that story just wanted to make me go even more because I know the food in Spain must be pretty good. That's how it tends to go in Europe. I mean, they have all these fancy restaurants in a lot of these countries and these popular cities, but a lot of the times it's the gems that you find, these little hole in the walls that have great food. I know in Italy, the best thing I ate was this little sandwich shop, like in Positano. The bread was just was the best bread I've ever had in my entire life. It was unbelievable. And it was just like a little sandwich shop. You know, it was nothing. You would have walked right past it. So no, never been to Spain. Always wanted to go. And, what was the area that you were in again? What was the town called?
9: It was called Rota, R-O-T-A.
10: Rota. Yeah. So, I'd like to get to Barcelona. Madrid would be cool too. And then a country or a city in Spain that's supposed to have like some of the best food in the world is San Sebastian.

0: EJ, because but they like their culture again, it was a village like beach resort town, so maybe that was why. But like, if I ate what I had for breakfast every morning in Spain and what was available to me at my hotel, I would be 400 pounds. So we can get into that. We'll get more of your calls and texts at 310-840-4910. And also coming back, we're going to talk a little soccer. Any concern for Team USA after that loss last night? We'll preview their round of 32 game versus Bosnia when we return. He's PJ Glasser filling in for Brad Evans. I'm Pat Boyle. This is BetMGM tonight on Westwood One Sports.
1: U.S. men's national team has wrapped up group play. Up next, the round of 32 on Wednesday. How far can they go? Let's find out. Westwood One Sports.
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0: filling in for Brad Evans. The phone number to join the show, 310-840-4910. Who's going to have the bigger impact on their team this year, Giannis with the Heat or LaMelo Ball with the T-Wolves? That was what we were debating last segment. Had a good call. Tom in Erie, PA, also asked me the best food I had in Spain, the nine-day vacation that I was on for the wedding. That was the main reason we were there. PJ, before we get talk a little Team USA, I mentioned before the break that, like, yes, the seafood was great. We're right on the beach. I was eating, and I'll eat almost anything, and I basically did. I was having full anchovies, fried anchovies, like they were yay big, you know, like the size from the bottom of your palm to the middle finger. So they were decent size, fried with the head and the eyes and the bones and everything. I would just bite the head off, and I ate two, and I was like, ooh. I was like, yeah, that's a little skeevy even for me. That's a little bit much. So I still ate the head. Don't get me wrong. But like the spine was really what was throwing me off. So I would, you know, just kind of splay it open, take the spine out, and then I'd eat the whole thing. And it was good. But so again, the seafood was great. The paella was great at both locations that I had it. Any of the fish that you could get, you know, they're big on ham and pork shoulder. And the tapas, obviously the little plates of the pork shoulder and the different fried fishes you could get. But PJ, the one thing, I don't know if this was just because it was a resort like beach town or if this is how they do it in Spain and this is culturally. But dude, if I, like 9 days was enough, because if I stayed any longer, I would have begun to rapidly gain all of the weight back that I had lost over the last year and a half. Because every day for breakfast, and again, it wasn't just my hotel because there were some other people that stayed at a different hotel, and there were some people that were staying at hostels or Airbnbs. And I was like, is it different for you guys? They were like, no. Like, I think culturally in Spain, what they have for breakfast is tostado, like a piece of toasted bread, and they put butter and jam on it. That's like an everyday thing. Or they'll do a piece of toasted bread with a slice of ham and olive oil. And like, they don't do eggs. I was like, can I get some eggs here? Can we get some yogurt with some fruit? Like, can I get some fiber? Salad was not a big thing either. Like, the menus, they had like two options for salad. You ask for a salad, they're like, oh, ceviche? I'm like, no. Like, give me some kale. Give me some greens. But the breakfast thing, man, it was toast with butter and jam or a slice of ham, and it was pastries out the wazoo. And don't get me wrong, I love my pastries. But, like, is that every day? Is that an everyday thing? It's bread with butter and jam or a piece of cake or a pastry? Cause I couldn't live like that. It was finally, I was like, enough is enough here.
1: Oh yeah. I feel your pain, Pat. That's tough. The anchovy thing, I'm going to pass on that. I'm glad you were able to be that adventurous and try it, but that's going to be a no for me. I'm with you. It's funny. When I was in Belgium, I was sort of having the same type of thing. They're obviously known for chocolate and waffles. And when I tell you, just about every other stand that you see when you're in like Brussels or any of the big cities in the touristy areas, the main center, the city center, all they have is like waffles and chocolate. And it's exciting when you get there and like that's what you want to experience because it's, you know, I mean, it's Belgian waffle. It's chocolate. Like, that's the things that they're known for. But after, like, a day, it's like, can I just get a sandwich? Like, can I have a salad? And it's tough to find those kinds of places. So I know what you mean, man. Sometimes for all the, you know, fast food stuff that we have here, we get a little spoiled with the variety and all the different type of options that we have. And there, it's like they just stick to what they know, what they like. And obviously, a lot of the things that we like, the things that – we eat to stay healthy, usually not good over there. But also, Pat, what's nice about going to, you know, countries like that, they don't have all those preservatives and, you know, chemicals and the stuff that we have, which is
0: processed foods. Nice.
1: Yes, exactly.
0: Yeah. Yeah. I mean, they just substitute that with everything they eat is bread, cheese, ham, or pork. And that's it. But I literally asked the one, guy that was working in the hotel and like the kitchen and the breakfast area. I was like, huevos? No huevos? He goes, no. I was like, we don't do eggs? I can't just give me some scrambled eggs. I don't do it. They don't do it. No yogurt. No nothing. Says, here you go, man. Here's your bread and jam and butter for the eighth straight day. You want to throw a little slice of ham, get crazy on it? Oh, you're going to eat the chocolate pastry again, you fat lard? Yeah, I am. Give it to me again. 310-849-10.
1: Do they put ice in the water, Pat, in Spain?
0: No. No, and that's what somebody else said to me. My one friend that, you know, we walk the dogs together each morning. And, he was like, dude, he goes, I think he was in Italy. And so I don't know, maybe it's just Italy, but they didn't know. They did not do ice in Spain either. He was like, dude, it was like 100 degrees when I went there. I was like, finally, somebody give me some ice in this water. I'm going to die. And they like walked over with like the carton tray of ice and they had to like crack it just to give them some ice cubes. Yeah. They don't do ice and they don't do AC in Europe. I don't know how they're surviving right now. There's like a massive heat wave. It's like 108 degrees in Germany today.
1: Well, that's what's been so great about the World Cup and watching all these Europeans come over is they can't believe that our stadiums are air conditioned. And it's like, how do you people survive out there? Like, how do you not have some part of this? I know these stadiums aren't as high tech as ours and they're built in these towns and they're over 100 years old, but I mean, let's get some renovations. Let's get some kind of AC, no ice in the water. Pat, they stick to what they know, man, but they are not too much a believer in the cold over there.
0: No. And it's like, I don't know if you guys are believers in science. I don't know, like climate change ain't slowing down, man. Like you're going to have more heat waves. You're going to have more drastic temperatures. So like these 100-day, 4-day heat waves are going to continue. You guys might want to start installing some air conditioning units, you know, maybe HVAC company, maybe PJ, maybe you and I could make a killing. I don't know much about HVAC installations, but I have some friends that do. Maybe we just move to Europe and then we could just become billionaires by like being the first full-time HVAC installation company in Europe, just setting up AC and basically price gouge the crap out of them because they don't have it and they need it.
1: Something would tell me, Pat, that many of people have tried and many have failed would be my guess. But if not a lot have, then I would be willing to test that theory with you. Cause I mean, yeah, the killing that you could make if they, Pat, I mean, truly the only things that are stopping me in Europe are the things that we're talking about. And then I'm sure it was tough for you, man. The time change is just brutal over there. Like all these, the Yankees games start at midnight every night for you, right? I mean, could you imagine if these finals games were going on, tip off at 2 a.m? I was over in London a couple of years ago during the NFL draft and the first round start at like 12:30 and, you know, it's like to wait the Ravens to pick. I got to stay up to like 3 a.m. and I'm like, I can't. So the time change is just absolutely brutal. Oh, it's why I can never live over there. But yeah, obviously the things that we're talking about, but the number one thing by far is just the time change is too tough on the sports that we
0: have. I thank the heavens that the Knicks won that game at game 5 on Saturday because I don't think they were showing it on TV. I would have had to seek out a bar. I would have had to set up the VPN. And yeah, I would have stayed up till 5 o'clock in the morning, which the time change was brutal enough as it was. It's not so much, I adjusted pretty quickly there. It's been coming back here, dude. Mm. It's been coming back, like waking up. Like
1: 6 hours? 7 hours?
0: Yeah. It's six hours. Okay. Yeah. Not so much, again, I'm doing the show, but like as soon as we sign off at 11 o'clock, I'm like it hits me. I've been out right after the show ends the last couple of days and then I'm like, I'm tired, but my body won't let me sleep past 5 a.m. because that's like 11 a.m. with what I've been used to for the last week and a half. But it was also more so you can hear it in my voice. Maybe that was just the travel. That was the flight. That was the jet lag from just being on the plane. I had a splitting headache for the first day and a half after we got back. The jet lag is, and the 6 hour difference is definitely tough to swing to and then swing back into our normal time here. 310-840-4910. All right, talking a little Spain vacation, a little European vacation. Speaking of Spain, speaking of the World Cup, we're going to get to Team USA when we come back. Any concern for the loss last night? We'll also preview their knockout stage game coming up on Wednesday against Bosnia. I do not think it's going to be an easy one. And I think it's one that if Team USA doesn't play their A game, they're going to get beat. We'll talk. I'll explain when we come back. 310-840-4910. He's PJ Glasser in for Brad Evans. I'm Pat Boyle. This is BetMGM Tonight on Westwood One Sports.
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8: The countdown to the first game of the regular season for the Raiders has begun as the Silver and Black will host the Miami Dolphins on Sunday, September 13th at Allegiant Stadium. With kickoff set for 1:25 and their first regular road game of the season will be next week on the 20th in Los Angeles against the Chargers with kickoff set for 1:05. So Raider Nation, get ready for an electric season. 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

0: MGM tonight, Westwood One Sports. I'm Pat Boyle's PJ Glasser in for Brad Evans. Phone number to join the show, 310-840-4910. We're getting ready for a couple of more World Cup games. Spain, Uruguay. Spain, if they tie or better, tie or a win, they win the group. Uruguay is going to be gunning for a win, so that should be an exciting game. And then Cape Verde, the minnows of the tournament, a country I didn't even know existed before this tournament began. And I feel like I'm pretty well-worldly knowledgeable when it comes to countries of the world. I always used to play that game on Sporkle, where you had to fill in as many as you can. Me and my brother would get like 180 of them before we ran out of time. But Cape Verde versus Saudi Arabia. Both teams need to win that game. That'll be an exciting one. PJ, you're going for the Verde. You're going for the green cape, huh?
1: Well, Pat, we got a parlay. We got one leg home already. We took France over 1.5 goals and Cape Verde double chance. So to win or draw tonight, parlay those two together. It's about +115. France, no sweat. They got two goals. Dembele scored a hat trick in the first 30 minutes. He scored his first two in like the first 20. So that was great. And now we're just rooting on Cape Verde. And as I was telling you at the break, in sports in general, it's so fascinating when you get a team like this that has been such a big underdog in their first two matches, and they've been such a surprise. They're getting a draw against Spain, draw against Uruguay. And now here they are, Pat, and this is essentially like betting a -110 in any other sport where both teams are +165 on the three-way line. The draw is +220. So now they're kind of expecting, like, you know, to win. It wouldn't be a shock. They got a 50-50 shot to do it. I kind of just think they're the better team, man. And look, any one of these major tournaments, whether it's the World Cup, whether it's March Madness, whether it's college, whatever kind of tournament you get, you usually get a Cinderella. You usually get a fun story. And it certainly feels like that team is Cape Verde, first World Cup. One of the smallest World Cup, one of the smallest countries to ever make it to a World Cup. Their goalie plays out of his mind in that Spain game. They play an electric 2-2 tie against Uruguay. They kind of have that magical feel to them. So it's definitely not going to be easy. Saudi Arabia beat Argentina 4 years ago. So they're capable of playing pretty well and winning in some big spots. But I kind of just think Cape Verde is the better team, Pat. So I think they win to play it safe. I took the double chance. I parlayed it with France. So we'll be rooting for those boys here coming up in about
0: that. All right, very good. I'll be watching Spain, Uruguay. I need Spain to win. But how about last night, PJ? Team USA, any concern? They lose to Turkey in the last minute, literally the last kick of the game, 98th minute.
1: Yeah.
0: Arda Güler replaced Real Madrid. Nutmegs Pulisic, who came on in the second half after he missed the last game and a half with a calf injury. And, you know, Pulisic was good, and USA was good for the most part. Turkey, here's the thing. They were eliminated going in. They were just, they were embarrassing. They were disappointing in the first two games. Like, they should have absolutely been right there atop the group of Team USA. And so, I'm not concerned. The game didn't mean anything. USA had already won the group. Turkey was already eliminated. It meant nothing. We know that USA was playing Bosnia in the round of 32 before the game even started.
1: Yeah.
0: So it didn't, the result doesn't mean anything, but are you concerned that maybe they could have had some more momentum? And the one thing that I was frustrated with is that Pochettino, the manager, basically started the entire lineup of backups, which I get you want to avoid injury. You want to keep guys fresh, but France didn't do that. Germany lost to Ecuador, but they still started most of their starters. Like, you only get three games, man. This isn't like you're going to get a 30-game season to get ready for the playoffs. You get three games, and then all of a sudden your tournament's on the line. So I was frustrated in that regard. I don't know if I'm concerned one way or another about the result. Again, I think Turkey was a pretty good team. They just had two terrible results and got themselves knocked out before they could even do anything about it. But, I still think either way, you got a big test coming up on Wednesday against Bosnia. This is not going to be easy, but were you concerned at all with how last night's game went?
1: I wasn't. A lot of backups, like you said. Pat, more than anything, I just love what a fun watch this team is. Whether it's the starters, whether it's guys off the bench, man, they play an electric brand of ball, and we've seen it the first three games. The starts that they've been getting off to have been great. They gave themselves a lot of opportunities last night. They probably should have scored three or four goals. But I'm not concerned. And can I tell you what? Stu Holden was talking about it on the broadcast in the last minute, how he thought it was going to be a great result. They get a draw. They face some adversity. They're losing. They have to come from behind, all these sorts of things. I actually think it's great that they lost, and I think it's great that they lost in that heartbreaking fashion. Mm. So they get a little bit of a bitter taste in their mouth. They know that, I mean, Pat, like, you got to play until the final whistle, man, where it's the end of the first half, whether it's the end of the game, whether it's the end of the first overtime, second, whatever it may be, you got to play it out all the way until the ref blows his whistle. So definitely good learning opportunity. I'm glad that they were trailing. They faced some adversity. I'm glad that the defense was exposed a little bit, saw another way that a team might try to attack their back line, all these sorts of things. But overall, I mean, we scored two more goals, generated a lot of chances, and I thought we did some really good things. I'm with you, though. Bosnia is not going to be easy, and the U.S. is favored pretty heavy, Pat. I was surprised at how this market
0: opened up. Dude, the line movement's been crazy. They were USA, because I was talking about it last night. They were minus 155. They're minus 250 right now with our friends at BetMGM. That is absurd amount of movement. Like, I don't think they should be favored by that much, dude.
1: I was going to say, I mean, look, at the end of the day, we're all rooting for America, obviously, but we're also trying to make money. And I think, Pat, at that price, I'm starting to think about Bosnia win or draw at that price. Like, that's just, I mean, that's crazy. And then obviously you get the perfect result. Bosnia gets a draw. We go into extra time. U.S. wins. They win in PKs, whatever it may be. Wouldn't be easy on the heart, but yeah, man, I'm with you. That line movement, I think at this point, too much.
0: And again, minus 250 means the U.S. have to win in 90 minutes. Take them to a chance. They could win in overtime. Penalties is minus 600. So the over under is 2.5. At BetMGM, I think I'm playing the draw. I think Bosnia is going to park the bus. They're going to get this thing to overtime and try to win in penalties. That's how they knocked Italy out. I think they're going to try to do it again. All right, coming up next, is Jaylen Brown going to get traded this weekend?
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6: Westwood One Sports presents this World Soccer Update. Earlier today, France claimed Group I in Boston with a 4-1 win over a rotated Norway squad with no Erling Haaland in the lineup. PSG winger Ousmane Dembele was the star, netting a hat-trick within the first 32 minutes of the game as France cruised and Norway moves on as the runner-up. Senegal kept their chances to qualify as a third-place team alive, throttling a 10-